0: This is Slow English FM with the International Evening News. I'm Maya. Welcome and thanks for listening. Here are the headlines.
1: Brazil's presidential race is heading to a runoff after Flavio Bolsonaro finished ahead of President Luiz Inácio Lula da Silva in the first round. Three scientists have won the 2026 Nobel Prize in Physiology or Medicine for discoveries that helped researchers study activity in the brain. In northern France, a 15-year-old was seriously injured during clashes between school protesters and police.
2: Brazil's presidential race is heading to a runoff after Flavio Bolsonaro finished ahead of President Luiz Inácio Lula da Silva in the first round. Neither candidate won a majority. The Guardian reports that Bolsonaro received 47.03% of the vote, compared with 45.16% for Lula. The two will face each other again on October 25th.
3: The result gives Bolsonaro a lead, but it does not decide who will govern Brazil. The Guardian reports that he received 56.1 million votes and Lula received 53.8 million. The winner will lead Latin America's largest economy. CBC News reports that the winner is due to take office on January 5, 2027.
2: There is also a wider political context. Flavio Bolsonaro is the son of former President Jair Bolsonaro, who is serving a 27-year prison sentence for plotting a coup after losing the 2022 election, according to The Guardian. The paper also reports that the Liberal Party will hold 28 seats in Brazil's 81-seat Senate. With other hard-right parties, the movement is set to hold 43 seats, a majority. The October runoff will decide who becomes president, while that Senate balance is another important part of the political picture.
1: Three scientists have won the 2026 Nobel Prize in Physiology or Medicine for discoveries that helped researchers study activity in the brain. The winners are Carl Dieseroth, Peter Hegemann, and Georg Nagel. The Nobel Assembly at Stockholm's Karolinska Institute announced, according to The Guardian.
3: Their work is linked to optogenetics. CBC News explains that this method uses light to switch nerve cells on or off in a living brain. That lets researchers study how brain cells and networks work. Hegemann and Nagel identified a light-sensitive protein first studied in green algae. The Guardian reports that blue light can make it allow charged particles into a cell, which can produce an electrical signal.
2: Dieseroth showed in 2005 that the light-based method could produce electrical signals in rat nerve cells, CBC News reports. The three scientists will share a prize of 12 million Swedish kroner. Researchers are also testing optogenetic approaches to restore some vision in people with retinitis pigmentosa, a condition that damages light-sensitive cells in the retina, according to The Guardian. That is research in progress, not a report of an established treatment.
1: In northern France, a 15-year-old was seriously injured during clashes between school protesters and police. BBC News reports that the teenager lost a hand. The prefect of Pas-de-Calais said the teenager's life was not in danger.
3: The incident took place amid demonstrations about education. CBC News reports that a local official said the teenager lost a hand during a confrontation between high school protesters and riot police. The report describes concerns raised by a pupils' union about underfunding, overcrowding, and deteriorating school buildings. The Guardian reports that hundreds of schools remained closed amid planned demonstrations across the country.
1: That's the International Evening News on Slow English FM. 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
5: This is The Word of the News with Emma.

You heard runoff in the news. Here, it means a second election round between the leading candidates. For example, the two leading candidates will meet in a runoff. You heard majority in the news. Here, it means more than half of the votes or seats. For example, the party won a majority of seats in parliament. You heard optogenetics in the news. Here, it means a method that uses light to control and study nerve cells. For example, scientists use optogenetics to study how nerve cells respond to light.

This is Slow English FM with a recap of the day's major news. I'm Maya. Welcome. Brazil's presidential election will go to a second round on October 25. Flavio Bolsonaro finished ahead of President Luiz Inácio Lula da Silva, but neither won a majority. The Guardian reports that Bolsonaro received 47.03% of the vote, and Lula received 45.16%. The runoff will decide who leads Latin America's largest economy. The Guardian also reports that Bolsonaro's Liberal Party and other hard-right parties are set to hold a majority in the Senate. The presidential result remains undecided, while the Senate balance adds to the wider political picture. In Spain, Prime Minister Pedro Sanchez has called an early election for November 29th. The move followed Parliament's rejection of two housing measures from his government. The Guardian reports that they included extending protection from eviction for vulnerable tenants and setting rules for temporary rentals and rooms. The decision comes amid protests over housing costs. The Guardian reports that rents rose by 80% over a decade, while home prices rose by 63%. Voters will face the government's response to the housing crisis at the election. In Yemen, the internationally recognized government has announced a campaign to retake territory from Houthi forces. The fighting is intensifying in Taiz, which includes the port city of Mocha and the Bab al-Mandeb Strait. Al Jazeera reports that government forces say they have taken positions near the strait. Al Jazeera also reports that nearly 200,000 people have been displaced since fighting escalated in early September, most of them from Taiz. In northern France, a 15-year-old was seriously injured during clashes between school protesters and police. BBC News reports that the teenager lost a hand. The prefect of Pas-de-Calais said the teenager's life was not in danger. The incident took place amid demonstrations about education, including concerns over underfunding, overcrowding, and school buildings in poor condition. Three scientists have won the Nobel Prize in Physiology or Medicine for work that helped researchers study the brain. Their research led to optogenetics, a method that uses light to switch nerve cells on or off. This lets researchers study how brain cells and networks work. CBC News reports that Carl Dicerath, Peter Hagemann, and Georg Nagel will share a prize of 12 million Swedish kroner. The Guardian reports that researchers are testing whether this approach could help restore some vision in people with retinitis pigmentosa. That work is still being tested, not an established treatment. The U.S. Supreme Court is considering a case that could affect whether local governments can seek money from energy companies for climate-related harm. Boulder and Boulder County, Colorado, brought the case against ExxonMobil and Suncor Energy under state law. ABC News reports that the companies want the lawsuit dismissed, arguing that local climate harms cannot be assigned to individual companies. Boulder's lawsuit says the companies contribute

contributed to climate change while concealing its dangers. The case concerns whether local governments can use state law to seek damages. Seven major oil exporting countries have agreed to keep production unchanged in November. ABC News reports that the decision comes as the war involving Iran has disrupted oil supplies and pushed Brent crude above $100 a barrel. The countries plan to review market conditions on November 1st. Separately, the Group of Seven plans to release 100 million barrels of oil and fuel products in the coming weeks, with an initial focus on diesel. That's the Day Recap from Slow English FM. Thanks for listening. I'm Maya. Goodbye.

Alex on Slow English FM with a brief on Brazil's presidential election. Brazil's presidential election will be decided in a runoff on October 25th. With 99.9% of votes counted, Flávio Bolsonaro had 47%, and incumbent Luiz Inácio Lula da Silva had 45.1%, The Guardian reports. Neither candidate won the majority needed to take the presidency in the first round. The runoff will put the two candidates with the most votes against each other.

0: 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I'm Maya. Welcome, and thanks for joining us. Daniel covers world affairs, conflicts, and elections. We're looking at Spain's early election and the housing dispute that came before it. Prime Minister Pedro Sanchez has called a general election for November 29th, 9 months before the scheduled end of Parliament's term. The call followed Parliament's rejection of two government measures linked to housing. Daniel, what were those measures?
1: The Guardian reports that the government put forward two emergency decrees intended to improve access to housing. They included a proposed ban on evictions until 2030, along with rules for temporary rentals and room rentals. Parliament rejected both decrees.
0: So these were proposals, not measures that took effect. What happened in Parliament, and why did the rejection matter politically?
1: The Guardian reports that the Conservative People's Party, the far-right Vox Party, and the Catalan pro-independence party Junts voted against both decrees. NPR describes the rejection as a major legislative defeat for Sanchez's government. The election call followed that defeat, turning the government's housing proposals into part of a national election contest.
0: Let me check the sequence. Parliament rejected the proposals, and Sanchez then called an early election. Does that mean the election will be decided only on housing?
1: No. The reports establish that the election follows the defeat over housing, but they do not establish that housing will be the only major campaign issue. The Guardian reports that Sanchez presented the election as a choice about the country's direction. That is his framing of the vote, not a result we can predict.
0: The parliamentary dispute comes amid protests about housing. What is known about the protests and the event that drew attention to them?
1: El País reports that protests spread to more than 50 cities in Spain after the eviction of 87-year-old Mari Carmen Abascal from her Madrid home. The report says she had lived there for 70 years. That case became part of a wider public debate about housing and people losing access to their homes. It is one reported case, rather than an explanation of every person's housing situation.
0: There was also a large demonstration in Madrid. The reported crowd estimates were very different. What figures were given, and how should we understand them?
1: For the October 3rd protest, The Guardian reports that authorities estimated the crowd at 70,000, while organizers estimated 500,000. Those are estimates from two different groups. We can report both figures, but should not present them as one agreed count.
0: Beyond the protests and parliamentary vote, what figures help explain why housing has become such a prominent issue?
1: The Guardian cited figures in September showing that rents in Spain had risen 80% over a decade, while home prices had climbed 63%. Those figures give a sense of the scale of the change over that period. They do not tell us how the same change affected every renter or home buyer.
0: The proposals included an eviction ban and rules for some kinds of rental housing. Can we say whether those measures would have eased the wider housing crisis?
1: The reports describe the proposals and Parliament's rejection of them. They do not establish what the effects would have been if the decrees had passed.

0: My reading is that the election puts a clear disagreement over the government's housing response before voters. But the reported facts do not show which policies would work or what the election result will be.
1: So the election follows a defeat in Parliament against a backdrop of protests and rising housing costs. The proposals themselves remain proposals, and the reports do not settle what policies would work. Daniel, thank you for helping us understand the context. And thank you for listening to Slow English FM. We'll close there.

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1: This is the word of the news with Emma. You heard snap in the news. Here it means a snap election is called earlier than the planned election date. For example, the prime minister called a snap election after parliament lost support. You heard displaced in the news. Here, it means forced to leave their homes because of danger or conflict. For example, the flood displaced hundreds of families.

Welcome to Slow English FM. I'm Grace with a short news flash. Saudi-backed Yemeni government forces say they have retaken coastal areas near the Bab el-Mandeb Strait, including areas around the city of Mocha. France 24 reports that the forces pushed Houthi fighters out of most of the areas they had seized last month. Yemen's internationally recognized government has also announced a new military offensive against the Houthis, according to Deutsche Welle. The reported advance is a new development in Yemen's conflict over control of territory.

0: It is 1:30 a.m. UTC.
1: This is Alex on Slow English FM with a brief on Brazil's presidential election. Brazil's presidential election will be decided in a runoff on October 25th. With 99.9% of votes counted, Flávio Bolsonaro had 47%, and incumbent Luiz Inácio Lula da Silva had 45.1%, The Guardian reports. Neither candidate won the majority needed to take the presidency in the first round. The runoff will put the two candidates with the most votes against each other.

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1: Welcome to Slow English FM. I'm Grace with a short news flash. Saudi-backed Yemeni government forces say they have retaken coastal areas near the Bab el-Mandeb Strait, including areas around the city of Mocha. France 24 reports that the forces pushed Houthi fighters out of most of the areas they had seized last month. Yemen's internationally recognized government has also announced a new military offensive against the Houthis, according to Deutsche Welle. The reported advance is a new development in Yemen's conflict over control of territory.

0: 6:30 a.m. UTC.
1: This is Alex on Slow English FM with a brief on Brazil's presidential election. Brazil's presidential election will be decided in a runoff on October 25th. With 99.9% of votes counted, Flavio Bolsonaro had 47%, and incumbent Luiz Inácio Lula da Silva had 45.1%, The Guardian reports. Neither candidate won the majority needed to take the presidency in the first round. The runoff will put the two candidates with the most votes against each other.

0: It is 3 a.m. UTC.
1: Welcome to Slow English FM. I'm Grace with a short news flash. Saudi-backed Yemeni government forces say they have retaken coastal areas near the Bab el-Mandeb Strait, including areas around the city of Mocha. France 24 reports that the forces pushed Houthi fighters out of most of the areas they had seized last month. Yemen's internationally recognized government has also announced a new military offensive against the Houthis, according to Deutsche Welle. The reported advance is a new development in Yemen's conflict over control of territory.

0: It is 3:30 a.m. UTC.
1: This is Alex on Slow English FM with a brief on Brazil's presidential election. Brazil's presidential election will be decided in a runoff on October 25th. With 99.9% of votes counted, Flavio Bolsonaro had 47%, and incumbent Luiz Inácio Lula da Silva had 45.1%, The Guardian reports. Neither candidate won the majority needed to take the presidency in the first round. The runoff will put the two candidates with the most votes against each other.

FM. I'm Grace with a short news flash. Saudi-backed Yemeni government forces say they have retaken coastal areas near the Bab el-Mandeb Strait, including areas around the city of Mocha. France 24 reports that the forces pushed Houthi fighters out of most of the areas they had seized last month. Yemen's internationally recognized government has also announced a new military offensive against the Houthis, according to Deutsche Welle. The reported advance is a new development in Yemen's conflict over control of territory. Slow English FM. This is the word of the news with Emma. You heard retaken in the news. Here it means taken back after being controlled by someone else. For example, the army retook the town after weeks of fighting. You heard offensive in the news. Here it means a planned military attack to gain control or make progress. For example, the troops began an offensive at dawn.

This is Slow English FM with a recap of the day's major news. I'm Maya. Welcome. Brazil's presidential election will go to a second round on October 25. Flavio Bolsonaro finished ahead of President Luiz Inácio Lula da Silva, but neither won a majority. The Guardian reports that Bolsonaro received 47.03% of the vote, and Lula received 45.16%. The runoff will decide who leads Latin America's largest economy. The Guardian also reports that Bolsonaro's Liberal Party and other hard-right parties are set to hold a majority in the Senate. The presidential result remains undecided, while the Senate balance adds to the wider political picture. In Spain, Prime Minister Pedro Sanchez has called an early election for November 29th. The move followed Parliament's rejection of two housing measures from his government. The Guardian reports that they included extending protection from eviction for vulnerable tenants and setting rules for temporary rentals and rooms. The decision comes amid protests over housing costs. The Guardian reports that rents rose by 80% over a decade, while home prices rose by 63%. Voters will face the government's response to the housing crisis at the election. In Yemen, the internationally recognized government has announced a campaign to retake territory from Houthi forces. The fighting is intensifying in Taiz, which includes the port city of Mocha and the Bab al-Mandeb Strait. Al Jazeera reports that government forces say they have taken positions near the strait. Al Jazeera also reports that nearly 200,000 people have been displaced since fighting escalated in early September, most of them from Taiz. In northern France, a 15-year-old was seriously injured during clashes between school protesters and police. BBC News reports that the teenager lost a hand. The prefect of Pas-de-Calais said the teenager's life was not in danger. The incident took place amid demonstrations about education, including concerns over underfunding, overcrowding, and school buildings in poor condition. Three scientists have won the Nobel Prize in Physiology or Medicine for work that helped researchers study the brain. Their research led to optogenetics, a method that uses light to switch nerve cells on or off. This lets researchers study how brain cells and networks work. CBC News reports that Carl Dicerroth, Peter Hageman, and Georg Nagel will share a prize of 12 million Swedish kronor. The Guardian reports that researchers are testing whether this approach could help restore some vision in people with retinitis pigmentosa. That work is still being tested, not an established treatment. The U.S. Supreme

court is considering a case that could affect whether local governments can seek money from energy companies for climate-related harm. Boulder and Boulder County, Colorado, brought the case against ExxonMobil and Suncor Energy under state law. ABC News reports that the companies want the lawsuit dismissed, arguing that local climate harms cannot be assigned to individual companies. Boulder's lawsuit says the companies contributed to climate change while concealing its dangers. The case concerns whether local governments can use state law to seek damages. Seven major oil exporting countries have agreed to keep production unchanged in November. ABC News reports that the decision comes as the war involving Iran has disrupted oil supplies and pushed Brent crude above $100 a barrel. The countries plan to review market conditions on November 1st. Separately, the Group of Seven plans to release 100 million barrels of oil and fuel products in the coming weeks, with an initial focus on diesel. That's the Day Recap from Slow English FM. Thanks for listening. I'm Maya. Goodbye.

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1: This is the word of the news with Emma. You heard temporary in the news. Here, it means lasting for a limited time, not forever.

For example, the road is closed under temporary rules. You heard restrictions in the news. Here, it means rules that limit what people can do. For example, the city introduced restrictions on parking.

on Slow English FM with a brief on Brazil's presidential election. Brazil's presidential election will be decided in a runoff on October 25th. With 99.9% of votes counted, Flavio Bolsonaro had 47%, and incumbent Luiz Inácio Lula da Silva had 45.1%, The Guardian reports. Neither candidate won the majority needed to take the presidency in the first round. The runoff will put the two candidates with the most votes against each other.

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1: Meet, met, met.
0: Again, meet, met, met.
1: Pay, paid, paid.
0: Again, pay, paid, paid.
1: Put, put, put.
0: Again, put, put, put.
1: Read, pronounced read. Read, pronounced red. Read, pronounced red.
0: Again, read, read, read.
1: Ride, rode, ridden.
0: Again, ride, rode, ridden.
2: Ring, rang, rung.
0: Again,
2: ring, rang, rung. Rise, rose, risen.
0: Again,
2: rise, rose, risen. Run, ran, run.
0: Again,
2: run, ran, run. Sell, sold, sold.
0: Again, sell, sold, sold.
2: Send, sent, sent.
0: Again,
2: send, sent, sent.
3: Set, set, set.
0: Again,
3: set, set, set.
0: Shake,
3: shook, shaken.
0: Again,
3: shake, shook, shaken.
0: Shoot,
3: shot, shot.
0: Again,
3: shoot, shot, shot.
0: Show,
3: showed, shown.
0: Again,
3: show, showed, shown.
0: Shut,
3: shut, shut.
0: Again,
3: shut, shut, shut.
4: Sing, sang, sung.
0: Again,
4: sing, sang, sung.
0: Sit,
4: sat, sat.
0: Again,
4: sit, sat, sat.
0: Sleep,
4: slept, slept.
0: Again,
4: sleep, slept, slept.
0: Speak,
4: spoke,
0: spoken. Again,
4: speak, spoke, spoken.
0: Spend,
4: spent,
0: spent.
4: Again,
0: spend,
4: spent,
0: spent.

This is the Word of the News with Emma. You heard runoff in the news. Here, it means a second election round between the leading candidates. For example, the two leading candidates will meet in a runoff. You heard majority in the news. Here, it means more than half of the votes or seats. For example, the party won a majority of seats in parliament. You heard optogenetics in the news. Here, it means a method that uses light to control and study nerve cells. For example, scientists use optogenetics to study how nerve cells respond to light.

Welcome to Slow English FM. I'm Grace with a short news flash. Saudi-backed Yemeni government forces say they have retaken coastal areas near the Bab el-Mandeb Strait, including areas around the city of Mocha. France 24 reports that the forces pushed Houthi fighters out of most of the areas they had seized last month. Yemen's internationally recognized government has also announced a new military offensive against the Houthis, according to Deutsche Welle. The reported advance is a new development in Yemen's conflict over control of territory. Slow English FM. This is the word of the news with Emma. You heard retaken in the news. Here it means taken back after being controlled by someone else. For example, the army retook the town after weeks of fighting. You heard offensive in the news. Here it means a planned military attack to gain control or make progress. For example, the troops began an offensive at dawn.

0: and the Evening Roundtable. I'm Maya. With me are Daniel on World Affairs and Elections, and Alex reporting on housing and public policy. Thank you for listening. We're looking at Spain's early election and the housing pressure behind it. Prime Minister Pedro Sánchez has called a general election for November 29, 2026. The announcement came after Parliament rejected two emergency housing measures from his minority government. The vote will test his government, while housing costs and public protests keep pressure on politicians. Daniel, what makes this election an immediate test for Sánchez?
1: The timing follows a clear political defeat. The Guardian reports that the People's Party, Vox, and Junts voted against the two housing decrees. Sánchez's government does not have a majority of its own, so the defeat showed that it could not get these measures through Parliament. He has now sent the dispute to voters.
0: Alex, what was at stake in those measures?
2: The Guardian reports that one proposal would have banned evictions until 2030. The decrees also included rules for temporary rentals and for renting individual rooms. These were not just broad promises to address housing. They included specific limits and protections that the government wanted to put in place.
0: Daniel, does the parliamentary defeat tell us how the election will go?
1: No, it tells us that the government lost this vote, not how people will vote in November. France 24 reports that Sánchez's Socialist Party is trailing in opinion polls. That is a sign of political risk, but it is not an election result. The vote will also take place in the context of a live argument over what the government should do about housing.
0: Let's stay with that argument. Alex, how large is the pressure on housing, according to the reporting we have?
2: The Guardian reports that, over the decade covered in its account, rents in Spain rose by 80%, and home prices rose by 63%. Those are national figures over a long period. They do not tell us what every renter or homebuyer pays, but they help explain why housing has become a major public issue.
0: And one case in Madrid gives that pressure a human scale. What does the report say, Daniel?
1: The Guardian reported that Mari Carmen Abascal, who was 87, was evicted from her home in Madrid after an investment fund demanded a rent increase of 230%. Abascal said she could not afford it. It is one person's case, not a measure of what is happening to every tenant, but it shows how rent increases can become a direct and painful political issue.
0: Alex, there has also been a visible public response. What happened at the protest camp in Madrid?
2: In a report published on September 29th, The Guardian said a housing protest encampment at Puerta del Sol grew from 10 tents to more than 300 within days. That gives us a specific sign of how the protest grew in that place. It does not tell us how many people across Spain support each housing proposal, but the camp made the issue highly visible in the capital.
0: Daniel, the parties disagree not only on the measures, but also on what would ease the crisis. What position did the People's Party take?
1: The Guardian reports that the People's Party argued that building more homes, rather than regulating the market, was the best way to address the housing crisis. That is a different approach from the rejected decrees, which included limits on evictions and rules for some kinds of rental. The election campaign may bring this policy choice into sharper focus.
0: Alex, can you help make that contrast clear? Does one side propose building homes and the other side propose protections?
2: That is the contrast in the positions described in The Guardian's reporting. But we should not make it sound more complete

0: than it is. The People's Party said building more homes was the best response. The government's rejected decrees included proposed tenant protections and rental rules. The information we have does not set out every party's full housing plan or every policy the government might propose.
1: Daniel, what can we say about why Sanchez chose an election after the defeat without guessing at his private motives?
2: The reported sequence is clear. Parliament rejected the emergency measures, and Sanchez then called an early election. The Guardian says the election is set for November 29th, the earliest date possible under the procedure it describes. We can say the defeat came just before the announcement. We should not claim to know his private calculations beyond what has been reported.
1: And the result could matter beyond these two decrees. The Guardian describes the election as a choice over the country's direction, while the available reporting also shows a disagreement about regulation and building more homes. Alex, what should listeners keep in mind when they hear claims about the housing crisis during the campaign?
0: Keep the different kinds of evidence separate. The figures on rents and home prices describe changes over a decade, as reported by The Guardian. The camp's growth describes one protest site in Madrid. Abascal's case describes one tenant's experience. Each adds context, but none on its own tells us how every household is affected or what policy will work best.
3: And the parliamentary vote is a separate kind of evidence. It shows which parties blocked these decrees. It does not, by itself, tell us what voters want. The election will give people a chance to choose between political parties, while the housing debate is also about specific policies and the pressures people face.
1: To sum up, Daniel set out the political test and the competing approaches to housing. Alex explained what the rejected measures contained and what the reported cost figures and Madrid examples can and cannot show. Spain votes on November 29th. 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
4: This is the word of the news with Emma. You heard runoff in the news. Here, it means a second election round between the leading candidates. For example, the two leading candidates will meet in a runoff. You heard majority in the news. Here, it means more than half of the votes or seats. For example, the party won a majority of seats in parliament. You heard optogenetics in the news. Here, it means a method that uses light to control and study nerve cells. For example, scientists use optogenetics to study how nerve cells respond to light.

0: Welcome to Slow English FM. I'm Maya. Omar covers the economy and work. We're looking at what Brazil's first round result means for the presidential race and what voters will decide in the runoff. Omar, neither candidate won a majority, so the election moves to a second round on October 25th. What did the first round decide?
1: It decided which two candidates will compete in that round, Senator Flavio Bolsonaro and President Luiz Inácio Lula da Silva. The Guardian reported that, with 99.9% of votes counted, Bolsonaro had 47% and Lula had 45.1%. Neither had more than half of the vote, so neither could avoid a runoff.
0: So a majority means more than half. Bolsonaro finished ahead, but he did not win the presidency in the first round. Is that right?
1: That's right. The first round lead does not settle the election. The two candidates now face each other again on October 25th, and the winner of that runoff

0: will become president.
1: The margin in those reported figures is fairly narrow. What can we say about the result without reading more into it than the numbers show?
0: We can say that Bolsonaro finished ahead in the first round, while Lula remained close behind. We should not treat that result as a prediction of the runoff. The Guardian reported that the first round outcome was a surprise compared with opinion poll projections. But that does not tell us how people will vote on October 25th.
1: What did earlier polling suggest about a direct contest between these two candidates?
2: Al Jazeera reported before the first round that polls showed Lula and Bolsonaro statistically tied in simulated runoff votes. That means the poll results did not show one candidate clearly ahead in that possible second round contest. It was a measure of voter intentions at that time, not the final result.
1: There was also a result beyond the presidential race. Why does that matter?
2: The Guardian reported that right-wing and far-right candidates won 34 of the 54 Senate seats being contested. That is a separate part of the election from the presidential contest. It shows that the first round also brought gains for those candidates in the Senate. The reported result does not by itself tell us what policies the Senate will support.
1: And there is history behind the two names on the runoff ballot. What context is useful for listeners?
2: The Guardian reports that Lula is seeking a fourth non-consecutive term. He was president from 2003 to 2010, then returned to office after winning the 2022 election. Flavio Bolsonaro is a senator. Those details help explain why the runoff brings a sitting president and a senator into direct competition. But the election result alone does not tell us what voters will choose.
1: So, in simple terms, the first round narrowed the race to two candidates, while the final choice is still ahead. The Senate result is another part of the picture, but it does not settle what the next government will do.
2: Yes. The confirmed points are the runoff date, the two candidates, and the reported first round figures. The next national vote on October 25 will decide who wins the presidency.
1: Omar, thank you. And thank you for listening to Slow English FM. 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The world in clear English. This is Slow English FM with Health Explained. Maya here. Grace covers health and medicine. Welcome, and thanks for listening. A new analysis estimates that infections were linked to 2.3 million new cancer cases worldwide in 2024. That was 12% of all cancer cases in that year, according to the BMJ. Grace, what is the main public health message?
3: The analysis shows that infections are connected to a large number of cancer cases worldwide. It was conducted by the International Agency for Research on Cancer, known as IARC. The findings put infection prevention alongside other cancer prevention measures.
1: Which infections made the largest contributions in the analysis?
3: The BMJ reports that Helicobacter pylori was the leading infectious cause in the analysis. It was linked to about 760,000 cancer cases, mainly stomach cancer. Human papillomavirus, or HPV, was linked to about 750,000 cases, mainly cervical cancer. Hepatitis B virus was linked to about 360,000 cases, mainly liver cancer.
1: The word linked matters here. Does the analysis say that every person with one of these infections develops cancer?
3: No such conclusion is given in the supplied reports. The reports describe cases as attributable to infections. In this context, that means the analysis estimated how many cancer cases were connected to those infectious causes. It is a population estimate, not a statement that every infected person develops cancer.
1: How does the 2024 estimate compare with earlier global information?

0: The World Health Organization says that about 10% of cancers diagnosed worldwide in 2022 were linked to carcinogenic infections. The newer analysis gives an estimate of 12% for 2024. These figures come from different years and reports, so they provide context but do not by themselves explain the difference.
1: What does the World Health Organization say about prevention?
2: The World Health Organization says vaccination against HPV can reduce the risk of cervical cancer. It also says vaccination against hepatitis B can reduce the risk of liver cancer. Its cancer information identifies HPV as the main cause of cervical cancer. It also says that Helicobacter pylori is mainly linked to stomach cancer, while hepatitis B and hepatitis C can cause liver cancer.
1: So vaccination is important, but it is not the whole prevention picture. What else is identified in the sources?
2: The sources identify better water and sanitation and stronger infection prevention and control as important measures. IARC also says that infection-related cancers are decreasing in some places because of wider vaccination, better water and sanitation, and stronger infection prevention and control. The reported picture is therefore broader than vaccination alone.
1: Let us return to Helicobacter pylori. Why is it central to this analysis?
2: It was the largest infectious contributor reported by the BMJ. The study linked it to about 760,000 cancer cases, predominantly stomach cancer. About 410,000 of those cases occurred in East Asia. That figure shows that the global estimate includes different regional patterns.
1: What can listeners take from these findings without turning a global estimate into a personal diagnosis?
2: The analysis describes worldwide cancer patterns. Its public health message is that some cancer risks can be reduced through vaccination and other infection prevention measures. The World Health Organization specifically supports HPV and hepatitis B vaccination as ways to reduce the risk of certain cancers.
1: Grace, thank you for explaining the findings and their limits. This has been Health Explained on Slow English FM. 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

0: Anna has recently arrived in a new city and is looking for work. At the neighborhood job center, she has a new resume and has found a breakfast assistant job at a small hotel. Today, she and Sam sit down at a computer to send her application.
1: Sam, can you read this sentence before I send it? I want to make sure it sounds right.
2: Sure. I have 6 years of experience in hotel housekeeping and breakfast service. I enjoy helping guests and working with a team. That sounds clear to me.
1: Good. I wrote it, but now I keep seeing little mistakes that may not be there. I have read it so many times that the words are starting to look strange.
2: That happens when you look at the same page for a long time. Let's check the job name and the email address first. Then we can look at the rest with fresh eyes.
1: The job is breakfast assistant at the Harbor Lane Hotel. The email says jobs@harborlane.com. I copied it from the notice, letter by letter.
2: And the subject line says application for breakfast assistant. That makes it easy for them to see what your email's about. It also matches the name of the job.
1: There's a box for a message, too. Should I write something there or just attach the resume? I don't want the message to be too long.
2: A short message is helpful. You can say you're applying for the position and that your resume is attached. Keep it simple. The resume has the details.
1: How about, hello, I am applying for the breakfast assistant position. I have attached my resume. Thank you for your time.
2: That's polite and easy to understand. Maybe add your name at the end so they know who sent it. You could also say best before your name.
3: Done.
1: I'm going to attach the file now. Oh, there are two resume files. One says Anna resume and one says Anna resume final. I didn't notice that before.
2: Which one did Miss Lopez help you finish today? It's easy to choose the older copy by mistake when the names are almost the same.
1: Anna resume final. The other one is an earlier draft. I'll choose the final one. I don't want to send the wrong page.
2: Good catch. Is the attachment showing beside the message now? Check that the file name appears there before you send anything.
1: Yes, I can see the file name. I should check the resume once more. There's a line about my food safety training.
2: That training is useful for breakfast work. It shows you have experience with safe food handling. It's worth keeping that line in the resume.
4: And it's true. I helped prepare breakfast at my last hotel. I set out food, kept the area clean, and helped guests find what they needed.
2: That sounds like a good match for this job. You've also got Lydia listed as a reference, right?
1: Yes. She said I can give her name and phone number. I'm glad I asked before putting it on the resume. I wanted her to know someone might call.
5: Hi, Anna. I'm glad you're using the computer. How is the application going?
1: Hello, Miss Lopez. I'm nearly ready to send it. Sam is helping me check the email and the attachment.
5: That's a good idea. Before you send it, look at the name on the resume file. Does it include your last name?
1: Oh, it only says Anna resume final. Is that a problem? I didn't think much about the file name when I saved it.
5: It's better to use a clear name. A manager may save several resumes, and a file name that says Anna and the job can help them find yours later.
1: I understand. I can save another copy as Anna resume breakfast assistant. I'll leave the resume itself the same, so I won't change any of the information.
5: Exactly. choose Save As, then give the copy a clear name. You don't need to change the information inside. The first file can stay as it is.
3: There it is. Anna, resume, breakfast assistant. Now the email has the clearly named file, and everything else looks ready.
1: Thank you both. I'm checking the address one last time. All right. I'm sending it now.
3: Did you get a message that it was sent? Sometimes the screen takes a moment to change.
1: Yes. It says the email was sent. I feel relieved. I can't decide what they'll say, but at least they have my application.
4: You took a careful first step. If they reply, you can read it here or check your email on your phone.
1: I'll check my phone tonight. And now I know how to send another application without starting from the beginning. That makes the next one feel less difficult.

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You're listening to Slow English FM. This is our roundtable on energy, prices, and the pressure on oil supplies. I'm Maya. With us are Omar, our economy and work columnist, and Alex, our journalist. Welcome and thank you for listening. G7 countries have agreed to release up to 100 million barrels of diesel and crude oil over 4 months. The aim is to reduce pressure on fuel supplies and limit further price rises. The International Energy Agency will supervise the release. Omar, what is the main economic

0: economic meaning of this decision?
1: The main meaning is that governments are trying to add stored fuel to the market while supplies are under pressure. The Energy Information Administration says oil inventories can act as a buffer between supply and demand. A buffer is a stock that can soften a sudden shortage. If current production is below consumption, a release can add supply and may reduce market pressure. But the effect depends on the size and timing of the release.
2: The pressure is already visible in fuel prices. Le Monde reports that diesel reached about $6.53 per gallon in the United States. The European average reached about €2.24 per liter in late September and early October 2026. The G7 decision followed pressure from the United States, which had considered restricting diesel exports.
0: Alex, the plan includes both crude oil and diesel. Why does that distinction matter in this story?
3: The reporting says the supply problem concerns refined fuels as well as crude oil. Refineries damaged in the Middle East are out of service. Le Monde also reports that flows from the Persian Gulf have fallen by 75% since the end of February. So the pressure is linked to more than one part of the oil supply picture.
1: That is why the form of the release matters. The G7 plan names both crude oil and diesel. The available reporting does not give a separate estimate for the effect of each type of stock, but the decision itself shows that the response covers both forms of supply.
0: Omar, can you explain what a strategic reserve is in simple terms?
1: The Energy Information Administration defines a strategic reserve as petroleum kept for a major supply interruption. A release, sometimes called a drawdown, puts some of that stored oil or fuel into the market. The economic idea is simple. When normal supply is under pressure, stored supply can provide a temporary buffer.
2: The timing is part of the plan. Le Monde reports that releases can begin within 20 days. The agreement also allows additional action if necessary. Those details show that the G7 is presenting the reserves as a response to an immediate supply problem, not as a permanent source of fuel.
0: Europe has a particular reason to worry about diesel. Alex, what does the reporting show about that exposure?
3: Le Monde reports that about half of Europe's diesel consumption is covered by imports. The United States is Europe's leading supplier. The report also says European refining capacity has fallen sharply in recent years. These facts leave Europe exposed to problems in foreign supplies, transport routes, and refining operations.
1: The price figures show why that exposure matters for the economic discussion. Diesel reached about $6.53 per gallon in the United States, and the European average reached about €2.24 per liter. The supplied reporting gives those figures, but it does not provide a new estimate for the effect on the wider cost of goods.
0: So listeners should see Europe's import dependence as part of the pressure, but not as a complete forecast of future prices. Alex, what happened politically before the agreement?
2: According to Le Monde, the United States had considered restricting diesel exports. The G7 agreement followed pressure from Washington. The members also agreed not to ban or restrict energy exports between them. That commitment is part of the same agreement as the reserve release. That political setting helps explain the two parts of the decision. The G7 is releasing stored oil and diesel. At the same time, its members are promising not to add restrictions to energy exports between them. My interpretation is that the group is trying to increase available supply while avoiding a new barrier to trade within the group.
0: This is not the first emergency release mentioned in the reporting. Omar, what happened in March?
1: Le Monde reports that IEA member countries pledged to make 400 million barrels available in March 2026 after an earlier surge in oil prices. The United States released nearly half of that amount. Some European countries released much less than their announced volumes.
4: That earlier event gives useful context, but the two plans are not the same. The current G7 plan is for up to 100 million barrels over 4 months. The March pledge involved 400 million barrels, different participants, and different timing. The figures should not be treated as if they describe one release.
0: What does that earlier experience tell us about public announcements and the fuel that actually reaches the market?
1: It shows that an announced volume and the amount released by each country can differ. In March, some European countries released much less than their announced volumes, according to Le Monde. That makes the timing and the delivery of the new plan important. Not only the headline number of 100 million barrels.
5: The current plan says releases can begin within 20 days. The report also says further action is possible if necessary. Those details are part of the stated plan. They do not tell us how much each country will release or exactly when every barrel will reach the market.
0: Let's turn to the limits. Can emergency reserves calm prices for a long time? Alex, start with what the action cannot do.
4: Le Monde reports that reserves are finite. An energy advisor warned that they cannot be mobilized repeatedly once they have been used. The release may calm prices in the short term, but it does not permanently replace refineries that are out of service or trade routes under pressure.
1: The Energy Information Administration describes inventories as a buffer between supply and demand. That means the protection has a limit. A release can add supply during a period of pressure. If the disruption continues, the stored supply is not an unlimited answer. Its effect also depends on when the fuel reaches the market.
0: The agreement also mentions longer-term work. Omar, what does that work involve?
1: Le Monde reports that the agreement calls for work to reduce refinery margins and transport costs. The report presents these measures as responses to deeper supply problems. It does not present them as a permanent replacement for functioning refineries and stable trade routes.
4: That distinction matters. The reserve release is the emergency part of the agreement. The work on refinery margins and transport costs addresses other pressures named in the report. The same report does not say that the damaged refineries have been repaired, or that the reduced flows from the Persian Gulf have returned to their earlier level.
0: Before we close, let me put the central question to both of you. Can emergency reserves calm prices? Omar?
1: They may reduce market pressure in the short term if the release is large enough and reaches the market at the right time. That follows from the Energy Information Administration's description of inventories as a buffer. But the result is not guaranteed, and reserves cannot be used repeatedly without limit.
4: They may also respond to part of the current pressure on crude oil and refined fuels. But the reporting also points to damaged refineries, lower flows from the Persian Gulf, and Europe's dependence on imported diesel. A stock release can address pressure for a time. It cannot by itself restore all of the capacity or flows described in the report.
0: Omar brought us the economic picture. A strategic reserve can act as a temporary buffer, but its effect depends on size, timing, and delivery. Alex explained the wider supply pressure, including the refinery problems, lower Persian Gulf flows, and Europe's dependence on imported diesel. The G7 plans to release up to 100 million barrels over 4 months, with the International Energy Agency supervising the release. The immediate aim is to limit price pressure. The longer challenge is dealing with the supply problems that reserves cannot permanently replace. 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

This is Slow English FM. I'm Nora, and this is a science chronicle. Welcome. Three scientists have won the 2026 Nobel Prize in Physiology or Medicine for discoveries that helped researchers use light to study the brain. Their work helped create a method for switching nerve cells on or off with light, ABC News reports. The method is called optogenetics. It gives researchers a way to study what happens when particular brain cells or groups of cells are active. The Nobel Award recognized work on light-sensitive channels in cells. These channels help make the light-based method possible. The three winners are Carl Dieseroth, Peter Hageman, and Georg Nagel. Le Monde reports that their work helps researchers understand how specific types of cells contribute to behavior. The examples it gives include learning, fear, addiction, and movement. That matters because the brain is made up of many kinds of cells working in connected circuits. By studying particular cells, researchers can ask more focused questions about how those cells contribute to behavior. The reported findings support that purpose. They describe a tool for studying brain activity, not a complete explanation of how behavior works. The award's focus on light may sound surprising, but here, light is not just something researchers observe. It is part of a way to affect nerve cells and examine what follows. In that sense, optogenetics offers researchers a way to investigate links between brain activity and behavior. That is a reading of the reported use of the method, rather than a claim that it answers every question about the brain. The central point is simple. The method helps researchers study specific brain cells by using light to control their activity. The prize recognizes discoveries that made this kind of investigation possible. I'm Nora. 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

0: 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I'm Maya. Welcome and thanks for listening. Here are the headlines.
1: Brazil's presidential election is heading to a second round on October 25th. In Canada, the Parti Québécois has won Quebec's provincial election, bringing a renewed push for independence from Canada. Three scientists have won the 2026 Nobel Prize in Physiology or Medicine for discoveries that gave researchers a new way to study the brain. In France, protests over school conditions have involved clashes with police, injuries, and arrests, according to France 24.
0: Brazil's presidential election is heading to a second round on October 25th. Senator Flavio Bolsonaro finished ahead of incumbent president Luiz Inácio Lula da Silva in the first vote, but neither candidate won a majority. That means voters will choose between the two in a runoff.
2: A runoff is a second vote between the leading candidates when no one wins outright in the first round. Le Monde reports that Bolsonaro received 47% of the vote, against 45% for Lula. Lula is seeking a fourth term as president. Flavio Bolsonaro is the son of former president Jair Bolsonaro.
0: The contest is now a direct choice between the two candidates. CBC News and PBS News report that Flavio Bolsonaro is an ally of U.S. President Donald Trump. The October 25th vote will decide who leads Latin America's largest economy. In Canada, the Parti Québécois has won Quebec's provincial election, bringing a renewed push for independence from Canada. The party has promised a future referendum, a public vote on whether Quebec should leave the country. BBC News reports that the party won a minority government. That means it will not hold a majority of seats and will need support from other parties to advance major measures. CBC News reports that it would need support from Quebec Solidaire to move forward with a referendum. Party leader Paul St-Pierre Plamondon has said he plans to hold a referendum after U.S. President Donald Trump leaves office in January 2029, according to CBC News. Le Monde reports that the Parti Québécois said the vote would not take place before then because it judged the current climate was not calm enough. Three scientists have won the 2026 Nobel Prize in Physiology or Medicine for discoveries that gave researchers a new way to study the brain. The prize went to Carl Dieseroth, Peter Hageman, and Georg Nagel for work on light-gated ion channels and optogenetics.
3: Optogenetics uses light to switch nerve cells on or off. That lets researchers study how individual brain cells and larger networks work. CBC News reports that the method builds on light-sensitive proteins found in green algae. These proteins can make cells respond to light by producing electrical signals.
0: The technique was demonstrated in rat nerve cells in 2005, CBC News reports, and was named optogenetics the following year. Researchers are also testing it in clinical trials to try to restore some vision in people blinded by retinitis pigmentosa, a condition that damages light-sensitive cells in the retina. The Nobel Assembly at Sweden's Karolinska Institute awarded the prize. The three winners will share 12 million Swedish kronor, according to The Guardian. In France, protests over school conditions have involved clashes with police, injuries, and arrests, according to France 24. The protests are focused on issues including school funding and teacher shortages. Unions have joined high school students in demonstrations.
4: France 24 reported that authorities expected as many as 40,000 people to protest in Paris. Separately, Fox News reports that a 15-year-old lost his hand after picking up a police grenade during the protests. That account is attributed

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1: 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Slow
2: English FM. This is the word of the news with Emma. You heard runoff in the news. Here it means a second vote between the leading candidates when no one wins outright in the first round. For example, the two leading candidates will face each other in a runoff. You heard referendum in the news. Here it means a public vote on whether Quebec should leave Canada. For example, the government held a referendum on the proposed change.

0: This is the Word of the News with Emma. You heard runoff in the news. Here, it means a second election round between the leading candidates. For example, the two leading candidates will meet in a runoff. You heard majority in the news. Here, it means more than half of the votes or seats. For example, the party won a majority of seats in parliament. You heard optogenetics in the news. Here, it means a method that uses light to control and study nerve cells. For example, scientists use optogenetics to study how nerve cells respond to light.
1: 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The world in clear English. This is Slow English FM. Welcome to our international roundtable. We look at renewed fighting in Ethiopia's Tigray region and what it could mean for nearby countries. I'm Maya. With me are Alex, reporting on Ethiopia, and Emma, explaining the words of the news. The immediate event is a reported change in military control. Ethiopian federal forces have reportedly retaken Mekelle Airport from Tigrayan fighters. The wider concern is that fighting could move beyond Tigray and become a larger regional crisis. Alex, start with what is known about the fighting itself.
2: The Associated Press reported that Ethiopian federal forces had retaken Mekelle's airport as of October 3, 2026. The report said residents described the airport as being back under federal control. Tigrayan forces had taken it earlier, and commercial flights had been suspended.
3: The renewed fighting is between Ethiopian federal forces and fighters loyal to the Tigray People's Liberation Front, or TPLF. This is important because the fighting has effectively broken the 2022 peace agreement that ended a two-year war in northern Ethiopia. The airport is one military position, but the larger issue is the return of open conflict after that agreement.
4: So, Alex, retaking the airport is a significant military development, but it does not by itself tell us who controls the wider region. Is that a fair reading?
3: Yes. The supplied reporting identifies the airport as being retaken, and it describes advances by federal forces. It does not establish control over all of Tigray. The clearest wider point is that fighting has resumed and that the 2022 agreement is no longer holding in practice.
1: Emma, let's turn to the phrase spillover. It can sound abstract. In this case, what does it mean?
0: Here, spillover means a conflict crossing borders or affecting neighboring countries. That can happen through fighting, refugees, weapons, political intervention, or attacks. The United Nations has warned that hostilities have spread into neighboring areas and has urged all sides to avoid a wider war. The United Nations said in September 2026 that fighting around Tigray had intensified and had spread into neighboring areas. It warned that the crisis could become a broader and more destructive conflict. That is a warning about regional risk, not a statement that a wider war has already begun.
1: That distinction matters. The risk is not the same as an established regional war. Alex, what is making the regional risk more serious now?
2: Relations between Ethiopia

0: Ethiopia and Eritrea have also sharply worsened. Ethiopia expelled 10 Eritrean diplomats and closed its embassy in Eritrea on October 1, 2026. Ethiopia accused Eritrea of supporting rebels in Tigray. Eritrea rejected that accusation and said it would respond by cutting diplomatic ties. The Associated Press also reported that Ethiopia's army chief accused Eritrea, Sudan, and Egypt of supporting Tigrayan rebels. Those accusations raise the risk that an internal Ethiopian conflict could draw in neighboring states. But the available reports do not independently establish the full extent of that alleged support.
1: Emma, Alex has described accusations and a diplomatic break. What does that change in practical terms?
2: It increases the political danger around the fighting. Ethiopia and Eritrea are no longer only dealing with military tension inside northern Ethiopia. Their diplomatic relationship has also deteriorated. That can make communication harder at the same time that accusations are becoming more serious. But we should keep the evidence separate from the possible consequences. The reports show the expulsions, the embassy closure, and the accusations. They do not show the full scale of outside involvement. So the careful interpretation is that the danger of regional involvement has increased, while the exact level of that involvement remains unclear.
1: Let's bring civilians into the center of this discussion. A regional crisis is often described through borders and armies, but the United Nations has also warned about people already affected by the earlier war. Alex?
3: The United Nations says civilians face serious protection risks. This includes people displaced by the previous war and people newly forced from their homes. The United Nations also reported attacks and disruption affecting aid organizations. Between 2025 and 2026, armed groups seized at least 10 humanitarian vehicles, and only two had been recovered by September 30. Access for aid workers and civilians has also been restricted. The United Nations cited disrupted telecommunications, suspended flights, road restrictions, and insecurity. These problems limit the movement of aid workers, supplies, and civilians. Humanitarian organizations are also facing funding shortages.
1: Emma, what is the connection between those access problems and the risk of a wider conflict?
2: The connection is that fighting can create needs faster than aid can reach people. When roads, flights, communications, and security are disrupted, it becomes harder to move supplies and people. The United Nations has warned that civilians are at serious risk, including people displaced by the earlier war. There is also a regional dimension. If people are forced from their homes again, neighboring areas may have to deal with new displacement. The supplied United Nations warning refers to hostilities spreading into neighboring areas. It does not provide a new regional displacement figure, so we should not suggest one.
1: Alex, the 2022 peace agreement is still mentioned in the international response. What was it meant to do, and why is it relevant now?
3: The Pretoria Agreement was designed to end the war. It aimed to restore federal authority in Tigray, support the disarmament and reintegration of fighters, reopen humanitarian access, restore services, and help displaced people return. The United Nations is urging the parties to return to dialogue under that framework. Its relevance is direct. The renewed fighting shows that the agreement has not prevented a return to conflict. At the same time, the agreement remains the framework the United Nations is pointing to for dialogue. That is a diplomatic path, not evidence that talks have already resumed.
1: Emma, does the airport advance make a political settlement less likely, or is that too strong a conclusion?
2: It would be too strong to draw that conclusion from the airport report alone. The report shows a military advance and a change in control at one important site. It does not tell us

0: what either side will do politically. What we can say is that renewed fighting makes the United Nations call for dialogue more urgent, because the previous framework is under pressure. The wider danger comes from several developments appearing together: intensified fighting, reports of advances, accusations involving neighboring states, and a serious humanitarian access problem. Taken together, these facts explain why the United Nations has warned about a broader and more destructive conflict. They still do not prove that such a conflict will happen.
1: Alex, before we close, what should listeners watch for in the next stage? Please stay with what is supported by the reporting.
2: The key points are whether fighting continues around Tigray and neighboring areas, whether diplomatic tensions between Ethiopia and Eritrea deepen, and whether humanitarian access becomes more restricted. The available reports also point to the importance of the Pretoria framework and the call for dialogue. Those are the developments most closely connected to the risk of a wider crisis.
1: Emma, one final word from you.
0: The main lesson is that spillover is not only about armies crossing a border. It can also involve political intervention, displacement, weapons, and attacks that affect neighboring countries. The United Nations has warned about that broader danger. The immediate human cost is already visible in displacement, threats to civilians, and restricted aid access.
1: Today's discussion brought together three parts of the story. Alex explained the reported federal advance, the broken peace agreement, and the worsening dispute with Eritrea. Emma explained why the United Nations sees a risk of regional spillover, while also separating that risk from proof of a wider war. We also heard how fighting is restricting aid and increasing danger for civilians. This is Maya for Slow English FM. Thank you for listening wherever you are.

You are listening to Slow English FM. I'm Leo with a chronicle about technology and digital life. Apple says it will add new controls to macOS full disk access. This permission can let an app read files, email, messages, and browsing history. Apple says users will need to take more explicit action before giving an app this level of access. Apple links the change to the growing power of AI agents. The company says these tools make broad access to personal data riskier. Ars Technica reports that the changes are intended to reduce possible abuse by AI agents. Full disk access was originally designed to help applications such as backup tools work properly, but the permission can provide access far beyond one file or one folder. It can reach several kinds of personal information on a Mac. Apple did not name Meta or Muse in its announcement. TechCrunch reports that the timing followed public concern about whether desktop AI assistants can access private messages and other personal content. Apple's planned controls would make users take a clearer action before granting this broad permission. This is Leo for Slow English FM. Thanks for listening.

0: You see, this is Slow English FM. Here is the weather forecast for 030 UTC, using estimates from Open Meteo. In New York, expect about 9 degrees Celsius with clear skies. In London, expect about 15 degrees Celsius with cloudy skies. In Paris, expect about 11 degrees Celsius with clear skies. In Cape Town, expect about 14 degrees Celsius with partly cloudy skies.
1: In New Delhi, expect about 33 degrees Celsius with clear skies. In Hong Kong, expect about 26 degrees Celsius with partly cloudy skies.

0: 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You are listening to Slow English FM with a clear look at the news. I'm Maya. Omar covers the economy and work. Thank you for joining us. The United States added only 29,000 jobs in September, and unemployment rose slightly to 4.2%. Omar, what is the main message from this report?
1: The main message is that hiring slowed sharply. The September figure is much lower than the gains reported earlier. But the report does not show a labor market in collapse. The Guardian describes a labor market that is cooling. Unemployment has stayed relatively steady, while job openings and the number of hires have changed little.
0: Let's look at the number itself. Economists expected just under 70,000 new jobs, but the report showed 29,000. How large is that difference, and what does it tell us?
1: The result was less than half of the expectation reported by The Guardian. It shows that employers added far fewer jobs than economists had expected for September. It also shows why one monthly report needs context. Earlier figures were revised down. July was revised to a loss of 10,000 jobs, while August was revised to 133,000 new jobs. So the picture of recent hiring became weaker after those revisions.
0: Where were the new jobs created, and which parts of the economy recorded losses?
1: The job gains were concentrated in healthcare. That sector added 17,000 jobs. The information, finance, and professional services industries recorded losses, according to the report cited by The Guardian. This means the small overall increase was not spread evenly across the economy.
0: The report also says wages grew more slowly. Please explain that part in simple terms. What happened to average hourly earnings?
1: Average hourly earnings grew by 3% over the year. The report says that was the slowest increase in more than 5 years. In simple terms, average pay was still higher than a year earlier, but it was rising at a slower rate than before. The supplied report does not give a wider measure of household income.

0: So this wage figure should be kept separate from claims about people's overall financial situation.
1: Unemployment rose to 4.2%. Some listeners may hear that and think the labor market is falling apart. Does the evidence support that stronger conclusion?
0: No. The reported figures support a more limited conclusion. Unemployment rose slightly to 4.2%, and hiring was weak. At the same time, The Guardian says unemployment has stayed relatively steady, and that job openings and the number of hires have changed little. So the evidence points to cooling, not a collapse. That is an interpretation of the reported pattern, not a forecast of what will happen next.
1: There is also a different number from the private sector. ADP reported 90,000 private sector jobs in September. Why is that not the same as the official monthly figure?
2: The two figures measure different parts of the labor market. The September employment report counted 29,000 jobs, while private sector data from ADP reported 90,000 private sector jobs. Because the measures are different, the numbers should not be treated as direct alternatives for the same count. The report presents the official employment figure and the ADP figure as different measures.
1: This is the final U.S. jobs report before the midterm elections on November 3rd. How could these figures shape the economic debate?
0: The timing gives the report political importance. It is the final U.S. jobs report before the midterm elections, so the figures will be part of the economic debate before voters choose lawmakers. One side can point to weak hiring, rising unemployment, and slower wage growth. Another can point to the fact that unemployment remains relatively steady and that the report describes cooling rather than collapse. The report itself shows the economic numbers. It does not decide how voters will judge them.
1: Before we close, what should listeners watch for when they hear new claims about the U.S. jobs market?
2: They should separate the main measures. The number of jobs added is not the same as the unemployment rate. Wage growth is another measure. Revisions can also change the picture of earlier months. And the ADP private sector figure measures something different from the monthly employment report. In this case, the clearest summary is that September hiring was weak, unemployment rose slightly to 4.2%, and the wider report points to a cooling labor market rather than a collapse.
1: Omar, thank you. That was a closer look at the latest U.S. jobs report and its place in the economic debate before the midterm elections. I'm Maya. 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

0: Hello, and welcome to Slow English FM. I'm Emma. Let's look at three useful expressions you can use in everyday English. First, the line is, then we can look at the rest with fresh eyes. To look at something with fresh eyes means to come back to it with a clear mind, often after taking a break. You could say, I've read this email too many times. I'll take a short walk and check it again with fresh eyes. Next, the line is, good catch. This is a friendly way to say that someone noticed a mistake or an important detail. You could say, good catch. I had the wrong date on the calendar. And here's the third line. Sometimes the screen takes a moment to change. If something takes a moment, it needs a little time. You could say, the bus app is loading. It may take a moment to show the new times. These expressions are short, natural, and useful in many situations. Try saying each one aloud, then use it in a sentence of your own. Thanks for listening to Slow English FM. I'm Emma. Goodbye for now.
1: 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The world in clear English. This is Slow English FM. Welcome to Health Explained. Maya here with a clear look at a major health story. Grace covers health and medicine for the station. Thanks for listening. An Ebola outbreak in the Democratic Republic of Congo has passed 4,000 reported deaths. Grace, what has changed and why does this outbreak matter now?
2: Congo's health ministry reported 4,018 deaths among about 8,300 Ebola cases. The outbreak was declared in eastern Congo on May 15, 2026. The Associated Press, in a report carried by ABC News, described it as the fastest-growing Ebola outbreak on record. The World Health Organization says it is the largest Ebola outbreak ever recorded in the Democratic Republic of the Congo, regardless of the Ebola species involved.
1: That is a very large number of deaths. There is also an earlier WHO figure. Can you explain the difference without confusing listeners?
2: Yes. The WHO reported 7,890 confirmed cases and 3,799 deaths in Congo as of September 23rd. The later Health Ministry report gave about 8,300 cases and 4,018 deaths. The figures come from different dates and sources. The later report shows that the outbreak continued to grow after the WHO figures were published.
1: The reports also describe serious problems in the response. What happened at the Ebola treatment center?
2: STAT reported that a transit center for Ebola patients in Kigonze, near Bunia in Ituri province, was burned by soldiers searching for weapons. About 19,000 people in a displacement camp were forced to flee. A transit center is a place where patients can be held while they receive care or are moved through the response system. Losing that center created another disruption in an area already facing a large outbreak.
1: So the center was not simply closed, it was burned, and people living nearby were forced to leave. What does that add to the health emergency?
2: The reports connect the incident with a wider problem in organizing the response. A patient transit center was lost, and about 19,000 displaced people fled the camp. The reports also describe difficulties affecting health workers. My reading of these facts is that medical care is being disrupted while the outbreak is still spreading across a wide area.
1: Let's turn to the health workers themselves. What problems are they facing?
2: ABC News reported that health workers in Ituri protested over unpaid wages. Some said they had not been paid for August and September. Repeated strikes have disrupted the response. STAT also reported that at least 50 health workers died after contracting Ebola. A Doctors Without Borders aid worker was evacuated to the Netherlands after becoming infected in Congo.
1: Those are two different pressures. Some workers are protesting over pay, while others have died after infection. How should listeners understand their effect on the response?
0: The reports describe both staffing disruption and danger for health workers. Unpaid wages led to protests, and repeated strikes disrupted the response. At least 50 health workers died after contracting Ebola. Together, these facts show that the response is facing problems among the people needed to provide care and control the outbreak.
1: What kind of Ebola virus is causing this outbreak, and what medical tools are available?
2: The WHO says the outbreak is caused by Bundibugyo virus. That is a type of Ebola virus. The WHO says there is currently no vaccine or specific treatment available for this virus, although candidate countermeasures are being studied.
1: Could you clarify the term candidate countermeasures? Some listeners may not know it.
2: In the WHO report, candidate countermeasures means possible tools that are being studied. The same report says there is no vaccine or specific treatment currently available for this virus. So research is continuing, while the available medical options described by the WHO do not include a vaccine or specific treatment for this outbreak.
1: How wide is the outbreak geographically?
0: The WHO reported that the outbreak had spread across 7 provinces and 63 health zones. Those figures describe a wide response area. The reports also describe problems in Ituri province, including the burned transit center and protests by health workers.
1: The area is large, but the reports also mention one faster response tool. What do we know about testing?
0: STAT reported that mobile laboratories reduced the time needed for some test results from about 72 hours to 6 hours. The report says this helped teams work in hard-to-reach areas. That is one response tool described in the reports, even as other parts of the response are being disrupted.
1: Let's bring the main facts together. What are the consequences of the high death toll, the damaged center, and the problems facing health workers?
0: The number of reported deaths has passed 4,000. The WHO describes the outbreak as the largest Ebola outbreak ever recorded in Congo. The outbreak has spread across 7 provinces and 63 health zones. A treatment transit center was burned, and about 19,000 displaced people fled. Health workers protested over unpaid wages, while at least 50 health workers died after infection. My interpretation of these reported facts is that the response is being challenged both by the scale of the outbreak and by serious disruption in the places where care must be organized.
1: Before we close, what should listeners remember about this development?
0: The key point is that Congo's health ministry reported 4,018 deaths among about 8,300 Ebola cases. The WHO says the outbreak is caused by Bundibugyo virus, for which it says no vaccine or specific treatment is currently available. The outbreak has spread across 7 provinces and 63 health zones. At the same time, the reports describe damage to a patient transit center, unpaid health workers, and deaths among health staff. Together, these facts explain why containing the outbreak remains such a difficult task.
1: Grace, thank you for explaining the story. That was Health Explained on Slow English FM. Thanks for listening.

0: I'm Alex with a short news flash. Jim Baker has died at 86. ABC News and NPR report that Baker and his first wife, Tammy Faye, built an evangelical media empire around their television program, The PTL Club. The show became hugely successful. Baker's career later collapsed amid a sex scandal and financial crimes. His story links the rise of a major television ministry with the scandals and crimes that brought it down. Thanks for listening to Slow English FM. Slow English
1: FM. This is the word of the news with Emma. You heard evangelical in the news. Here, it means related to a Christian movement that emphasizes sharing its faith. For example, the Evangelical Church holds a service every Sunday. You heard empire in the news. Here, it means a large and powerful organization built around one person or group. For example, she built a business empire over many years.

0: 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This is our roundtable on who may pay for climate damage. I'm Maya. With me are Nora, our science and environment columnist, and Omar, our economy and work columnist. Thanks for joining us. We'll look at the costs Boulder County links to climate change, and at a Supreme Court case that could affect how communities bring similar claims. The U.S. Supreme Court has heard arguments in a case that could shape whether communities can seek climate-related costs from energy companies in state courts. The case concerns a lawsuit by Boulder County, Colorado, against ExxonMobil and Suncor. Nora, what is the county asking for? The county wants the companies to help pay some costs it links to climate change. The Guardian reports that Boulder County filed its lawsuit in 2018. The county alleges that the companies concealed or misrepresented what they knew about climate damage from burning fossil fuels. Those are allegations, not findings by a court. Omar, what does the county say those costs could involve?
1: The Guardian reported that Boulder County estimated it would cost taxpayers $100 million over 3 decades to adapt transport and drainage systems and reduce wildfire risk. The county says oil companies should help pay. That is the county's estimate and position. It is not an amount the companies have been ordered to pay.
2: And that estimate is about planned work over a long period. It is different from the cost of a particular disaster. The Guardian's account of the Supreme Court case says the 2021 Marshall Fire in Boulder County caused more than $2 billion in estimated damage.
0: Omar, how should listeners understand those two figures together?
3: They describe different things. The $100 million figure is the county's estimate for certain public work over 3 decades. The figure for the Marshall Fire is an estimate of damage from that fire. Neither figure on its own decides who is legally responsible for paying.
0: Nora, the lawsuit links costs to climate change. What is the legal question the Supreme Court is considering?
3: The legal issue is mainly about where the lawsuit should actually take place.
2: The Guardian reports that ExxonMobil and Suncor are asking the court to stop Boulder's lawsuit from going ahead in state court. The companies argue that federal law prevents the state court claim from proceeding. The court is considering that question. It has not decided the county's allegations. The term in this dispute is federal preemption. Omar, can you explain it simply?
1: It means federal law can displace state law when the two conflict. In this case, the companies argue that federal law blocks Boulder's claim in state court. The Supreme Court is considering that argument. It has not yet ruled on it.
2: That makes the stage of the case important. The court is considering whether the lawsuit can proceed in state court under the company's challenge. It is not deciding at this hearing that the county's allegations are true or false.
0: Nora, what wider cost estimate has also been reported? And what does it add to this discussion?
2: The Guardian reported that a recent estimate put the potential cost of the climate crisis to Colorado at up to

0: $7 billion by 2050. That is a statewide estimate. It is not a bill for Boulder County alone, and it is not money that the Supreme Court has ordered any company to pay.
1: The three figures, therefore, have different scopes. A county estimate for some public work, estimated damage from one fire, and a statewide estimate of potential costs. They give a sense of the amounts being discussed, but they do not answer the separate legal question of responsibility.
2: Omar, what could the court's decision mean beyond Boulder?
1: The Guardian reports that if Boulder's case remains in state court, it can continue there. If the companies prevail, the decision could affect dozens of other climate lawsuits brought by state and local governments around the United States.
0: The report says those lawsuits could be affected. That does not mean every case would automatically end. The key point is that the court is considering a legal question with possible consequences beyond this one county.
2: So the possible wider effect concerns the path those lawsuits can take, not an automatic decision on every community's claims. Omar, what should listeners watch for when the court rules?
3: The Guardian says a ruling is expected next summer. The central issue is whether the companies can use federal law to stop Boulder's state court lawsuit. If the case can continue there, the county's claims can move forward in that court. If the companies prevail, the ruling could have wider effects on other government lawsuits.
0: And even if the case continues, that would not itself prove the county's allegations. The distinction is between the costs Boulder reports and a court's decision about responsibility. The Supreme Court is considering whether the lawsuit can proceed in state court.
2: To sum up, NORA has set out the local and statewide cost estimates and why none is itself a finding of legal responsibility. Omar has explained the different figures and why the court's decision could matter to other government lawsuits. That's our roundtable on who pays for climate damage. 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Slow English FM. The world in clear English.
4: This is the word of the news with Emma. You heard runoff in the news. Here it means a second vote between the leading candidates when no one wins outright in the first round. For example, the two leading candidates will face each other in a runoff. You heard referendum in the news. Here it means a public vote on whether Quebec should leave Canada. For example, the government held a referendum on the proposed change.

0: You're listening to Slow English FM. Welcome to our roundtable. I'm Maya. Omar covers the economy and work, and Alex is our station journalist. We're looking at concerns about France's public finances and the euro's fall against the US dollar. Thank you for listening, wherever you are. Omar, what has happened to the euro?
1: The euro has fallen to a low against the dollar, as investors worry about France's ability to put its public finances in order. France 24 reported that the euro had reached a 17-month low and had fallen nearly 7% from its peak in late January. The European Central Bank's reference rate was $1.1204 for 1 euro on 5 October 2026. The ECB describes that as a 52-week low. Those measures use different time periods, so I would keep each figure with its source rather than treat them as the same comparison.
0: Alex, what do the French figures show about the concern behind the currency move?
2: Eurostat's figures show that France's government deficit was 5.1% of gross domestic product in 2025. Gross domestic

0: Domestic product, or GDP, is the measure used here to compare the deficit with the size of the economy. A deficit is the gap when government spending is higher than government revenue. Eurostat says France's deficit was among the largest in the European Union. There is also the debt figure. France's government debt was 115.6% of GDP at the end of 2025. Eurostat ranked that as the third highest ratio among EU countries. The debt-to-GDP ratio compares the amount of government debt with the size of the economy. France's ratio rose by 2.9 percentage points during 2025, compared with 2024.
1: Omar, how should listeners connect those figures with the fall in the euro, without assuming that one number alone explains the exchange rate?
2: That caution matters. France 24 links the euro's decline to concern about France's ability to bring its public finances in order. The reported figures help explain why those finances are part of the discussion. The deficit was large, the debt ratio was high, and the ratio increased. But the figures do not tell us that any one of these measures caused a specific amount of the euro's fall. The currency report describes a concern, not a formula connecting a debt percentage to an exchange rate.
1: Alex, is this only a French story? What do the figures show for the wider euro area?
0: Eurostat's figures show that government debt across the euro area rose from 87.0% of GDP at the end of 2024 to 87.8% at the end of 2025. Over the same years, the area's deficit moved in the other direction, falling from 3.0% of GDP to 2.9%. So the wider picture is not identical to France's. The euro area deficit fell slightly, while its debt ratio rose. Those are separate measures, and both help describe public finances. And France's position is distinct within that wider picture. Eurostat places its 115.6% debt ratio among the highest in the EU. The euro area average was 87.8%. That comparison gives a sense of scale, but it does not mean that every country in the currency area has the same public finance situation. Nor does it show that France's figures alone determine the value of a currency shared across the area.
1: Omar, Eurostat also explains one-way debt can increase. Can you put that in plain language?
2: Eurostat says government debt can rise when a government borrows to pay for a deficit. In simple terms, when spending is greater than revenue, borrowing can cover the gap. Eurostat also identifies another reason. A government may borrow to acquire financial assets. So a debt increase is not described by that source as having only one possible route. In France's case, Eurostat records that the debt ratio rose by 2.9 percentage points in 2025. The figures we have do not break down that rise between those reasons.
3: That distinction is useful. The deficit is a measure of a gap over a period. Debt is the amount owed, measured here against GDP at the end of a year. A deficit can be one reason debt rises, but the two figures are not interchangeable. France's 5.1% deficit and 115.6% debt ratio describe different parts of the public finance picture.
1: Let's turn to the consequence named in the topic, prices. A weaker euro means 1 euro buys fewer dollars than before. But what can we responsibly say about effects on prices from these reports?
2: The reports here establish the exchange rate move and the concern about France's finances. They do not give figures for changes in consumer prices, business costs, or household budgets. So I would not put a number on those effects or say how much the currency move has changed prices. The immediate fact we can state is the exchange rate. The ECB's reference

0: difference rate was $1.1204 per euro on 5 October.
1: And the wider effect should also be kept in proportion. The figures from Eurostat cover France and the euro area's public finances. They do not measure effects on other economies or show how a change in the euro has affected particular prices beyond France. The euro area debt and deficit figures give broader context, but they are not evidence of a specific price effect in another country.
2: So, a lower exchange rate is clear, while the precise effects on prices and other economies are not set out in these reports. Omar, what is the central economic point you take from the figures?
0: My reading is that France's public finances are a significant part of the pressure described by France 24. Eurostat's data show why the subject draws attention. A 5.1% deficit, debt at 115.6% of GDP, and a debt ratio that rose during 2025. But the euro area figures remind us to avoid treating France as the whole story. Debt across the area also rose, while its deficit edged down.
2: Alex, what should listeners keep in mind when they hear figures about debt and deficits?
1: Keep the measures separate, and keep the comparison attached to each one. France's deficit was 5.1% of GDP in 2025. Its debt was 115.6% of GDP at year's end, the third highest ratio in the EU in Eurostat's figures. The euro area debt ratio was 87.8%, and its deficit was 2.9%. These numbers describe public finances. They do not, by themselves, quantify why the euro moved or what happened to prices.
2: That is the picture. France 24 reported the euro at a 17-month low amid concern about France's public finances, while the ECB recorded a 52-week low in its 5 October reference rate. Omar set out the debt and deficit figures and their wider context. Alex explained how the French numbers compare with the euro area. The exchange rate decline is clear. The reports discussed here do not quantify its effects on prices or other economies. 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

FM with a brief update. Brazil's presidential election will go to a runoff on October 25th. Neither candidate won a majority in the first round. Senator Flavio Bolsonaro finished ahead of incumbent president Luiz Inácio Lula da Silva. Le Monde reports that Bolsonaro received 47% of the vote, compared with 45% for Lula. The two candidates will now face each other in the final round.

0: 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This is Slow English FM. You are listening to technology and AI. Maya is here with a clear look at one important development, and Leo joins us for the technology and digital life brief. Leo, the event is a warning from Andrew Bailey, the governor of the Bank of England. What did he ask authorities to do, and why does it matter beyond the technology industry?
1: Bailey called for authorities to keep a right to intervene in advanced AI. That means regulators should be able to step in when a powerful AI system creates a serious risk. The Guardian reports that he described the risks from frontier AI models as real and increasingly significant. His concern is not limited to software companies. He linked advanced AI to financial stability, including the safety of banks, payment systems, and markets.
0: The phrase right to intervene can sound broad. Did Bailey call for an immediate general crackdown on AI?
1: No. The Guardian reports that he did not call for an immediate broad regulatory crackdown. His proposed order was different. Authorities should first understand where AI systems could fail. They should then develop standards and credible points for intervention. In this context, intervention means having a clear way to act when testing shows that a system could create serious harm.
0: What kind of harm was he describing in financial services?
1: The Guardian reports that Bailey said advanced AI could increase cyber threats to financial institutions. He also warned that it could disrupt card payments, bank transactions, and trading in stocks and bonds. These are different parts of the financial system. Payments involve people and businesses moving money. Trading involves buying and selling financial assets. A disruption in either area could affect institutions and their customers, but the report does not give a specific event in which this has already happened.
0: So this is partly a discussion of possible failures. What did Bailey say about testing?
1: BBC News reports that Bailey said AI needs rigorous testing and safeguards to contain risk. Rigorous testing means examining a system carefully before and as it is used. Safeguards are controls intended to limit harm. The Guardian adds that testing should help identify when intervention may be needed. The central idea is to find important failure points before they threaten financial services.
0: The Guardian also reported concern about oversight. What was Bailey worried about there?
1: The Guardian reports that Bailey said it was becoming harder for the public to have proper oversight of powerful AI models. He described some systems as functioning within a self-reinforcing loop. In the report, that phrase is part of his warning about systems that may be difficult for people to monitor from outside. The practical concern is that powerful models could become harder to examine while their effects spread into important services.
0: Let us turn to money. Why did the Bank of England connect AI companies with financial stability risks?
1: The Guardian reports that the Bank of England's Financial Policy Committee warned that rising debt linked to AI companies was increasing financial stability risks. The committee said large AI companies had taken on about $450 billion in debt between January and September 2026. The same report says that debt connected hedge funds, asset managers, and private credit firms more closely to AI companies. Many of those companies had not yet turned a profit, according to the report.
0: Why is that connection important? Please separate the reported fact from your interpretation.
1: The reported fact is that more financial organizations were connected to AI companies through that debt. My interpretation is that a problem at an AI company could matter to a wider group of investors and lenders, rather than staying inside one technology business. The sources describe this as a financial stability risk. They do not report a specific failure caused by this debt, and they do not say that a crisis is certain.
0: Does Bailey's position suggest that financial regulators should control the whole AI industry?
1: The available reporting does not say that. It says Bailey wanted authorities to retain a right to intervene in advanced AI, while first identifying how systems could fail. His focus was on rigorous testing, safeguards, and standards. The Guardian also reports that he did not call for an immediate broad regulatory crackdown. So the proposal described here is targeted authority around serious risks, not a stated plan to control every AI application.
0: What should listeners understand about the term frontier AI model?
1: In this report, frontier AI models are the advanced systems at the center of Bailey's warning. The Guardian says he considered their risks real and increasingly significant. The supplied reporting does not give a separate technical definition or list particular models. The important point for this story is that Bailey was discussing powerful advanced systems and their possible effects on finance.
0: There are two strands here: the behavior of advanced AI systems and the financial structure around the companies building them. How do those strands meet?
1: They meet through exposure to risk. On the system side, Bailey pointed to cyber threats and possible disruption to payments, transactions, and trading. On the company side, the Financial Policy Committee pointed to large amounts of debt and closer links with financial firms. My reading is that regulators are looking at both the technology and the businesses behind it. A dangerous system could affect financial services directly. Financial pressure on AI companies could also affect lenders and investors. The reports present both as areas that authorities should understand better.
0: What is the main policy question now?
2: The main question is how to create effective safeguards before a serious failure, while keeping a clear power to act if testing reveals a major risk. Bailey's position, as reported by The Guardian and BBC News, is that authorities need rigorous testing and standards. The Guardian also reports his call for a right to intervene. The difficult part is deciding which risks require action and how that action should work. The supplied reports do not describe a final regulatory system or a specific intervention.
0: And what is the immediate significance for financial institutions and investors?
1: The immediate significance is a warning from the Bank of England's governor that advanced AI is becoming a financial stability issue, not only a technology issue. The reported concerns include cyber threats, disruption to financial services, and debt linking AI companies with major financial firms. The policy response described so far is to improve testing, create safeguards, and preserve the ability to intervene when necessary.
0: Leo, thank you. That was Technology and AI on Slow English FM. Thanks for listening, wherever you are. Maya signing off.

0: Hello, I'm Emma, and this is a quick English refresh from Slow English FM. Today, let's look at some and any in questions. Here's the useful rule. Use any when your question is neutral or open. You don't know what the answer will be, and you're simply asking. For example, imagine you're at a friend's house and don't know what's in the kitchen. You could ask, "Do you have any tea?" The answer could be yes or no. The question is open. Use some when you expect the answer to be yes. You're not certain, but you have a reason to think there is some. For example, you've just seen your friend come back from the store with groceries. You might ask, "Did you get some apples?" You expect they may have bought apples, but they could still say no. So compare the questions. Do you have any tea? Is neutral. Did you get some apples? Suggests you expect a yes. It's about what you expect, not a guarantee. It's not a guarantee. In everyday conversation, listen for that small difference in feeling. That's all for now. 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
1: 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I'm Maya. With me are Nora, our science and environment columnist, and Grace, our health and medicine columnist. Thank you for listening. We're looking at how extreme heat can affect pregnant women and newborns, and what health systems and leaders are being urged to do. Nora, let's start with the warning reported by CNA. What is being raised and what is at stake? CNA reported that UN climate chief Simon Steele was due to warn at pre-COP talks in Fiji that extreme heat during pregnancy is increasingly linked to premature birth, stillbirth, low birth weight, and complications for mothers. These are serious outcomes. The word linked matters. It describes a reported relationship, not proof that heat alone causes each outcome.
0: The World Health Organization also says high temperatures are associated with harmful birth outcomes. It names preterm birth and stillbirth, as well as high blood pressure and gestational diabetes during pregnancy. Gestational diabetes is the term the WHO uses for diabetes during pregnancy.
1: Grace, what does the WHO say about the period after birth?
0: The WHO says preterm births increase during heat waves. A preterm birth is a birth before the pregnancy has reached its full term. The WHO also says preterm birth is the leading cause of death among children under 5. So the concern includes newborn health, not only the pregnancy itself. The WHO also cites research on infant mortality, meaning deaths among infants. In that research, each 1 degree Celsius rise in minimum daily temperature above 23.9 degrees Celsius was associated with an increase of up to 22.4% in infant mortality risk. That is a finding from the research the WHO cites, not a prediction for every infant or every hot day.
1: Nora, what do reports from health workers add to this picture?
2: CNA reported on a survey of 1,000 midwives and doctors in the United Kingdom, Australia, India, Brazil, and Zimbabwe. Nearly all said they had cared for mothers or babies affected by extreme heat. The Wellcome Charitable Foundation commissioned the survey. About 1/3 of those surveyed said they had seen low birth weight or restricted growth, feeding difficulties, dehydration, or heat-related illness that they believed resulted from extreme heat. That is what the health workers reported they believed they had seen. It is not a count of every pregnancy or birth in those countries.
1: Grace, the WHO also points to particular risks for pregnant women and infants. What are they?
0: The WHO says infants and pregnant women can face particular risks
3: because of factors that include difficulty regulating body temperature and vulnerability to dehydration. It also says climate-related disruption can affect access to health services and social support. So the issue includes both health effects and whether people can reach care and support when disruption affects them.
1: Nora, what does this mean for climate planning?
2: In a 2023 joint call to action, the WHO, UNICEF, and UNFPA said the effects of climate events on maternal and child health had been neglected, underreported, and underestimated. They also said very few countries' climate response plans mentioned maternal or child health. The three organizations urged governments to include pregnant women, babies, and children in climate and disaster policies. They also called for sustained reductions in greenhouse gas emissions and more research on climate change and maternal and child health. Their call connects climate planning with the needs of families and children.
1: Grace, the same call also mentions climate finance. Can you explain what it means here without adding more than the call says?
3: The WHO, UNICEF, and UNFPA list climate finance as one part of the response they want, alongside emissions reductions, policies that include mothers and children, and more research. In this context, it means financing for climate action, money to support work on climate risks. Their call names it as an area for action, but does not set out a specific funding plan.
1: That is one part of the policy response. Grace, what does the WHO say about healthcare itself?
3: In its 2025 World Health Day announcement, the WHO urged health systems to invest in proven maternal and newborn care. It named services to detect complications and emergency obstetric care, that is, urgent medical care for serious problems during pregnancy or childbirth. The WHO presented these services as part of protecting the survival of women and babies.
1: That gives us two connected areas of action. The WHO, UNICEF, and UNFPA called for mothers and children to be included in climate and disaster policies. The WHO's 2025 announcement focused on care for mothers and newborns. As an interpretation of those recommendations, preparation involves both policy and health services. Nora, is there a reason to keep those two areas together? Yes, as a reading of the organization's recommendations. Climate planning and healthcare are different, but the WHO says climate-related disruption can affect access to health services and social support. That makes the connection between planning and care relevant to the concerns raised here. Before we close, let's each name a point from the reporting for listeners to take away. Nora?
2: The WHO, UNICEF, and UNFPA said very few countries' climate response plans mentioned maternal or child health. They called for pregnant women, babies, and children to be included in climate and disaster policies. That is the policy gap and response described in their call.
3: The WHO names pregnancy outcomes such as preterm birth and stillbirth, and it also points to risks for infants. Its recommendations include investment in maternal and newborn care. The survey reported by CNA adds accounts from health workers in five countries. Those are different kinds of information, WHO guidance, and survey responses from health professionals.
1: We've heard about reported health risks, health workers' accounts, and calls to include mothers and children in climate planning. Nora has explained the policy recommendations. Grace has covered health effects and care. Thank you both. And thank you for listening to Slow English FM.

0: Slow English FM. I'm Alex with a short news flash. Jim Baker has died at 86. ABC News and NPR report that Baker and his first wife, Tammy Faye, built an evangelical media empire around their television program, The PTL Club. The show became hugely successful. Baker's career later collapsed amid a sex scandal and financial crimes. His story links the rise of a major television ministry with the scandals and crimes that brought it down. Thanks for listening to Slow English FM. Slow English
1: FM. This is the word of the news with Emma. You heard evangelical in the news. Here, it means related to a Christian movement that emphasizes sharing its faith. For example, the evangelical church holds a service every Sunday. You heard empire in the news. Here, it means a large and powerful organization built around one person or group. For example, she built a business empire over many years.

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Welcome to Slow English FM. I'm Maya. This is our technology interview. Leo covers technology and digital life. Thanks for listening. President Donald Trump has named National Intelligence Director Jay Clayton to lead a new federal task force on artificial intelligence. Leo, what is this group called

0: and what is it meant to do?
1: PBS NewsHour reports that the group is called the Super Intelligence Force. Trump said it would coordinate the federal government's work with AI companies, providers of critical infrastructure, consumers, and public interest groups. Critical infrastructure means important services and systems, though the report does not list which ones here.
0: So its stated role is coordination with several groups, not simply work inside the government. Who will the task force report to?
2: According to PBS NewsHour, it will report to Trump and White House Chief of Staff Susie Wiles. The reported members include Federal Trade Commission Chairman Andrew Ferguson, Pentagon Chief Technology Officer Emil Michael, and Office of Personnel Management Director Scott Cooper.
0: That brings together people from different parts of the federal government. What does the available information tell us about the task force's authority?
2: The reported description says it will coordinate federal engagement with those groups. It does not set out a specific power to make rules or enforce them. So, from the details reported so far, the clearest point is its coordinating role and who it reports to.
0: How does this appointment fit with earlier steps by the administration on AI?
2: The Guardian reports that Trump announced in September that he would create an AI force and appoint a leader to oversee the technology's growth and monitor its development. The October appointment names Clayton to lead the new task force.
0: There is also a separate federal task force linked to state AI laws. Can you explain how that fits into the picture?
2: The Guardian reports that an executive order Trump signed in December 2025 sought to prevent states from regulating AI. It created a separate federal task force whose stated job was to challenge state AI laws. That is a different task force from the new group Clayton will lead.
0: So there are separate federal groups with different stated jobs, one to challenge state AI laws and this new one to coordinate federal engagement. What should listeners take from the appointment itself?
2: The appointment places the National Intelligence Director in charge of a group that is meant to coordinate the federal government's contact with AI companies and other groups. The reports also place it within a wider debate about AI safety and government oversight. The details supplied about its role are focused on coordination. They do not describe a fuller set of powers.
0: That was our technology interview on the new federal AI task force. Thanks for listening to Slow English FM. Goodbye.

0: This is the word of the news with Emma. You heard runoff in the news. Here it means a second vote between the leading candidates when no one wins outright in the first round. For example, the two leading candidates will face each other in a runoff. You heard referendum in the news. Here it means a public vote on whether Quebec should leave Canada. For example, the government held a referendum on the proposed change.
1: 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This is our roundtable on India's disputed voter roll changes. I'm Maya. Daniel covers world affairs and elections, and Alex joins us on voter access. Welcome, and thanks for listening wherever you are. The dispute has brought protests and demands for the Election Commission chief to resign. Le Monde reports that opposition members protested for a third day following allegations that a large revision removed millions of names from voter rolls. Daniel, what is the central disagreement?
2: The disagreement is over both the purpose of the review and its effects. The Associated Press reports that the Election Commission says it wants to remove duplicate or ineligible entries while keeping eligible voters registered.

0: Opposition parties and activists say the process could exclude people who have the right to vote and accuse the commission of political bias. The commission and government deny wrongdoing.
1: Alex, what is this review and how far has it spread?
2: The Associated Press calls it a special intensive revision. It began in Bihar in 2025 and later expanded to most Indian states and federally administered territories. It reviews voter registrations. The process has drawn criticism over the documents people must provide to show they are eligible to vote.
1: Daniel, what is at stake in the argument over those documents?
0: The opposition warned during the Bihar revision that strict paperwork rules could stop vulnerable people from voting, according to the Associated Press. That is a concern about access, whether eligible people can meet the requirements and remain registered. But the reports do not establish how many eligible voters, if any, were wrongly removed because of the document rules.
1: Alex, the possible size of the changes has also drawn attention. What do the reported figures tell us?
2: The Associated Press cited Election Commission data indicating that voter lists in some regions could shrink by as much as 30%. That is a possible change in the lists, not a confirmed count of eligible voters wrongly removed. In West Bengal, voting began in April 2026, after a revision removed millions of names, the Associated Press reported. That account raised concerns about people losing their right to vote, but did not establish how many of those removed were eligible.
1: Daniel, how should listeners understand the difference between a large number of names removed and the number of eligible voters who may have lost access?
0: They are different measures. The reported reduction or removal of names tells us how much the lists changed. It does not, by itself, tell us how many people on those lists were eligible to vote. The protesters' claim is more specific. Al Jazeera reports that they say millions of eligible voters were removed to benefit Prime Minister Narendra Modi. That is their allegation, not an established count of wrongly removed eligible voters.
1: Alex, does the earlier experience in Bihar add context to that concern?
2: It shows that the argument over the process was already present when the revision began. The Associated Press reported that Bihar's August 2025 revision covered nearly 80 million registered voters. The opposition warned that strict paperwork rules could prevent vulnerable people from voting. The ruling Bharatiya Janata Party said the revisions were needed to update the rolls and remove names of people who had died or moved.
1: Daniel, the two sides describe the purpose of the revision very differently. What does that tell us about the political dispute?
0: It shows why the same review is being discussed as both a list cleaning process and a possible risk to voting access. The party in power described the Bihar changes as a way to update the rolls. The opposition focused on the risk that paperwork rules could block vulnerable people. Those positions help explain the political dispute, but they do not settle how many eligible voters have been affected.
1: Alex, there have also been protests in more than one city. What has been reported about them?
3: The Associated Press reported that by October 2, 2026, protests over the revisions had spread to Mumbai and New Delhi. Hundreds protested in Mumbai. In New Delhi, police stopped a planned gathering and detained dozens of protesters and some opposition leaders.
1: Daniel, the protests have included a demand for the Election Commission chief to resign. What does that add to the debate?
0: It makes the dispute one about accountability, as well as voter registration. Le Monde reported that opposition members were demanding the chief's resignation after allegations that the large-scale revision had removed millions of names. That demand is part of the political

0: ethical response. It does not, on its own, establish the number of eligible voters who may have been removed.
1: Alex, questions have also been reported inside the Election Commission. What is known about that?
2: The Associated Press reported in October 2026 that two of India's three election commissioners had questioned decisions involving voter list revisions, registration procedures, and digital systems. The commission disputed the report's description of their discussions as formal written objections. So the report describes questions from two commissioners, while the commission challenged how those discussions were characterized.
1: Daniel, what can that report tell us about oversight, and what can it not tell us?
0: It tells us that decisions about the revisions, registration procedures, and digital systems were questioned by two commissioners, according to the Associated Press. It also tells us that the commission disputed the description of those discussions as formal written objections. Those details add to the debate about oversight. They do not settle the wider allegation that eligible voters were removed for political reasons.
1: Alex, when you put the process, the protests, and those questions about oversight together, what should listeners keep distinct?
2: First, the revision reviews voter registrations and has expanded beyond Bihar. Second, the reported changes to voter lists are not the same as a confirmed count of eligible people wrongly removed. Third, protesters and opposition groups allege that eligible voters are being excluded, while the commission and government deny wrongdoing. And the commission disputes the description of its internal discussions as formal written objections.
1: Daniel brought us the political dispute, the protests, and the questions about oversight. Alex set out how the review works and why the figures do not establish how many eligible voters may have been removed. The central issue is whether the voter lists can be revised while keeping eligible people able to vote. 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

0: This is Slow English FM, with a clear conversation about science and the environment. I'm Maya. Nora covers science and the environment. Welcome, and thanks for listening. NASA says researchers have developed a material that could be made directly on the Moon or Mars. The possible consequence is significant. Future missions could produce or repair some equipment at a base and carry fewer replacement supplies from Earth. Nora, what exactly has NASA developed?
1: NASA says researchers at its Glenn Research Center in Cleveland developed a new material for possible manufacturing during future space missions. It combines a biodegradable plastic with simulated lunar or Martian dust. NASA says the material could be created directly on the Moon or Mars.
0: Let's clarify the role of the plastic. NASA says bacteria could potentially produce it when fed with crew waste or carbon dioxide. Is that a separate possibility or part of the material described in the announcement?
1: NASA describes it as a potential source for the plastic. The material itself combines biodegradable plastic with simulated lunar or Martian dust. NASA says bacteria could potentially produce the plastic using crew waste or carbon dioxide.
0: The dust is not simply described as an added ingredient. What did NASA report about its effect on the material?
1: NASA reports that adding the simulated dust made the material stronger and easier to process. Researchers also found that different types and amounts of dust could change the material's properties. That means the material can be adjusted in different ways during the research.
0: What kinds of equipment could this approach support?
1: NASA says the material could be used for habitat equipment. Its examples include structural brackets, wrenches, and chairs. NASA also says that producing this kind of equipment at a lunar or Martian base could reduce the need to carry replacement supplies from Earth.
0: That brings us to launch mass. Why does local production matter for a space mission?
1: NASA says local manufacturing could reduce launch mass and resupply needs. Launch mass means the amount of material a spacecraft must carry from Earth. If equipment could be produced or repaired at the destination, a mission might need fewer replacement supplies from Earth.
0: The announcement also describes testing. What tests has NASA reported?
2: NASA says some samples are being exposed to extreme temperatures in its Lunar Environment Structural Test Rig. Other samples are planned for testing outside the International Space Station during MISSE 23. These tests examine the material under demanding space-related conditions.
0: What does that testing tell us about the current stage of the work?
1: NASA says the research is still in testing. The work has examined the material's design and the effects of adding different types and amounts of simulated dust. NASA has also described tests that are underway or planned. The announced work is focused on research into manufacturing for future space missions.
0: There's also an environmental point in the design. The plastic is described as biodegradable, while the dust imitates material found on the destination. What can we say about that combination?
1: NASA says the researchers combined a biodegradable plastic with simulated lunar or Martian dust. It also says the plastic could potentially come from

0: bacteria using crew waste or carbon dioxide. These details describe the materials and a possible source for the plastic.
1: So the development connects material design with a larger mission goal. What is the careful conclusion from NASA's report?
0: NASA has developed a material for research into local manufacturing on the Moon and Mars. NASA reports that simulated dust can make the material stronger and easier to process, and that different dust types and amounts can change its properties. NASA says local production could reduce launch mass and the need for replacement supplies from Earth. The research is still in testing, with further tests described for the material.
1: Nora, thanks for explaining the science and the possible mission benefits. This has been Science and the Planet on Slow English FM. 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

is Alex on Slow English FM with a brief update. Brazil's presidential election will go to a runoff on October 25th. Neither candidate won a majority in the first round. Senator Flavio Bolsonaro finished ahead of incumbent president Luiz Inácio Lula da Silva. Le Monde reports that Bolsonaro received 47% of the vote, compared with 45% for Lula. The two candidates will now face each other in the final round.

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1: This is Anna's new start. Anna has just arrived in a new city and is looking for work. Today, she meets Sam at a neighborhood cafe to check her email after applying for a breakfast assistant job at the Harbor Lane Hotel. She hopes the hotel has received her application.
0: Sam, can you look at this with me? I got an email from the Harbor Lane Hotel, but the subject line is very short. I'm afraid I might misunderstand it.
2: Sure. It says breakfast assistant application. That sounds like a reply to your application. Do you want to open it? We can read it slowly together.
0: Yes, please. I'm glad I brought my phone. The screen is small, but I can make the words bigger. All right, I can read it now. I was checking every few minutes, so I'm relieved to see a message.
3: They say they would like to meet you for an interview.

0: That's good news, Anna. They're asking if you're available Thursday at 10 in the morning. It looks like they want you to reply and confirm.
1: An interview? I hoped they might answer, but I didn't expect it so soon. Thursday at 10 should work. I need to check one thing before I say yes, though. I don't want to accept a time and then have to change it.
0: Of course. What do you need to check? Take your time. There's no need to answer before you're sure the time works for you.
1: May said I can move into her room on Saturday. I need to pay the first month's rent that day, and I want to make sure I have time to prepare before then. My things are still in a few bags.
2: Thursday is 2 days before Saturday. Could you go to the interview and still get ready to move? You don't have to do everything in one day. You could set aside some time after the interview to pack.
1: You're right. I can pack my clothes after the interview. I was thinking about the rent, too. If they offer me the job, I don't want to promise I can start right away. I need to know how the schedule works.
2: An interview isn't a job offer yet. You can ask about the schedule if they offer you the position. For now, you only need to choose a time to meet, one step at a time.
1: That makes sense. The email says, please reply to confirm. Should I just write, Thursday works for me? I want to be polite, but I don't want to make the message too long.
2: That's clear. You could also thank them and repeat the time so there's no confusion. Keep it short and polite. You don't need to explain your moving plans or anything else.
1: How about, thank you for inviting me to interview. Thursday at 10 in the morning works for me. I look forward to meeting you. Does that sound natural? I want it to sound like me, not like I copied a form.
2: It does. It's warm and clear. You could add your name at the end, too. Then they'll know exactly who replied, even if they're reading messages quickly.
1: I'll add, best, Anna. I'm going to read it once more before I send it. I don't want to accidentally write the wrong day, especially after we talked about Saturday.
2: Take your time. Thursday, 10 in the morning, at the Harbor Lane Hotel. You've got the right day and time in your message. Check that the hotel name is right, too.
1: All right. I pressed send. Now I see it in my sent messages. That's a relief. I used to check work email at my old hotel, but this is my first interview here. It feels different when it's about my own next step.
2: You already know how a hotel works, and you've got 6 years of experience. You don't have to pretend you know everything. Just tell them what you've done and what you can do.
1: I can talk about breakfast service and food safety. I'll bring a copy of my resume, too. I saved it on my phone, but I should print one before Thursday. I'd feel better holding a paper copy in the interview.
3: That's a good plan. There's a print shop near the bus stop. We can check its hours later, but you don't need to solve that this minute. You have a couple of days to get the resume ready.
1: I'm glad you came with me. I was nervous about opening the email, and then I wasn't sure how to answer. Now I have a time and a plan. I can feel myself getting less tense.
2: You did the important part yourself. You applied, checked your email, and replied. That's a real step forward. Let's have our coffee while it's still warm, and then we can think about where to print your resume.
1: Yes, and on Thursday, I'll meet the hotel manager and ask about the job. For today, I can enjoy this coffee and think about what to bring. I'm still nervous, but now I have something good to prepare for.

0: 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This is our roundtable on energy, prices, and the pressure on oil supplies. I'm Maya. With us are Omar, our economy and work columnist, and Alex, our journalist. Welcome, and thank you for listening. G7 countries have agreed to release up to 100 million barrels of diesel and crude oil over 4 months. The aim is to reduce pressure on fuel supplies and limit further price rises. The International Energy Agency will supervise the release. Omar, what is the main economic meaning of this decision?
1: The main meaning is that governments are trying to add stored fuel to the market while supplies are under pressure. The Energy Information Administration says oil inventories can act as a buffer between supply and demand. A buffer is a stock that can soften a sudden shortage. If current production is below consumption, a release can add supply and may reduce market pressure. But the effect depends on the size and timing of the release.
2: The pressure is already visible in fuel prices. Le Monde reports that diesel reached about $6.53 per gallon in the United States. The European average reached about €2.24 per liter in late September and early October 2026. The G7 decision followed pressure from the United States, which had considered restricting diesel exports.
0: Alex, the plan includes both crude oil and diesel. Why does that distinction matter in this story?
3: The reporting says the supply problem concerns refined fuels as well as crude oil. Refineries damaged in the Middle East are out of service. Le Monde also reports that flows from the Persian Gulf have fallen by 75% since the end of February. So the pressure is linked to more than one part of the oil supply picture.
1: That is why the form of the release matters. The G7 plan names both crude oil and diesel. The available reporting does not give a separate estimate for the effect of each type of stock, but the decision itself shows that the response covers both forms of supply.
0: Omar, can you explain what a strategic reserve is in simple terms?
1: The Energy Information Administration defines a strategic reserve as petroleum kept for a major supply interruption. A release, sometimes called a drawdown, puts some of that stored oil or fuel into the market. The economic idea is simple. When normal supply is under pressure, stored supply can provide a temporary buffer.
2: The timing is part of the plan. Le Monde reports that releases can begin within 20 days. The agreement also allows additional action if necessary. Those details show that the G7 is presenting the reserves as a response to an immediate supply problem, not as a permanent source of fuel.
0: Europe has a particular reason to worry about diesel. Alex, what does the reporting show about that exposure?
3: Le Monde reports that about half of Europe's diesel consumption is covered by imports. The United States is Europe's leading supplier. The report also says European refining capacity has fallen sharply in recent years. These facts leave Europe exposed to problems in foreign supplies, transport routes, and refining operations.
1: The price figures show why that exposure matters for the economic discussion. Diesel reached about $6.53 per gallon in the United States, and the European average reached about €2.24 per liter. The supplied reporting gives those figures, but it does not provide a new estimate for the effect on the wider cost of goods.
0: So listeners should see Europe's import dependence as part of the pressure, but not as a complete forecast of future prices. Alex, what happened politically before the agreement?
2: According to Le Monde, the United States had considered restricting diesel exports. The G7 agreement followed pressure from Washington. The members also agreed not to ban or restrict energy exports between them. That commitment is part of the same agreement as the reserve release. That political setting helps explain the two parts of the decision. The G7 is releasing stored oil and diesel. At the same time, its members are promising not to add restrictions to energy exports between them. My interpretation is that the group is trying to increase available supply while avoiding a new barrier to trade within the group.
0: This is not the first emergency release mentioned in the reporting. Omar, what happened in March?
1: Le Monde reports that IEA member countries pledged to make 400 million barrels available in March 2026 after an earlier surge in oil prices. The United States released nearly half of that amount. Some European countries released much less than their announced volumes.
3: That earlier event gives useful context, but the two plans are not the same. The current G7 plan is for up to 100 million barrels over 4 months. The March pledge involved 400 million barrels, different participants, and different timing. The figures should not be treated as if they describe one release.
0: What does that earlier experience tell us about public announcements and the fuel that actually reaches the market?
1: It shows that an announced volume and the amount released by each country can differ. In March, some European countries released much less than their announced volumes, according to Le Monde. That makes the timing and the delivery of the new plan important. Not only the headline number of 100 million barrels.
4: The current plan says releases can begin within 20 days. The report also says further action is possible if necessary. Those details are part of the stated plan. They do not tell us how much each country will release or exactly when every barrel will reach the market.
0: Let's turn to the limits. Can emergency reserves calm prices for a long time? Alex, start with what the action cannot do.
3: Le Monde reports that reserves are finite. An energy advisor warned that they cannot be mobilized repeatedly once they have been used. The release may calm prices in the short term, but it does not permanently replace refineries that are out of service or trade routes under pressure.
1: The Energy Information Administration describes inventories as a buffer between supply and demand. That means the protection has a limit. A release can add supply during a period of pressure. If the disruption continues, the stored supply is not an unlimited answer. Its effect also depends on when the fuel reaches the market.
0: The agreement also mentions longer-term work. Omar, what does that work involve?
1: Le Monde reports that the agreement calls for work to reduce refinery margins and transport costs. The report presents these measures as responses to deeper supply problems. It does not present them as a permanent replacement for functioning refineries and stable trade routes.
3: That distinction matters. The reserve release is the emergency part of the agreement. The work on refinery margins and transport costs addresses other pressures named in the report. The same report does not say that the damaged refineries have been repaired, or that the reduced flows from the Persian Gulf have returned to their earlier level.
0: Before we close, let me put the central question to both of you. Can emergency reserves calm prices? Omar?
1: They may reduce market pressure in the short term if the release is large enough and reaches the market at the right time. That follows from the Energy Information Administration's description of inventories as a buffer. But the result is not guaranteed, and reserves cannot be used repeatedly without limit.
3: They may also respond to part of the current pressure on crude oil and refined fuels.
5: But the reporting also points to damaged refineries, lower flows from the Persian Gulf, and Europe's dependence on imported diesel. A stock release can address pressure for a time. It cannot by itself restore all of the capacity or flows described in the report.
0: Omar brought us the economic picture. A strategic reserve can act as a temporary buffer, but its effect depends on size, timing, and delivery. Alex explained the wider supply pressure, including the refinery problems, lower Persian Gulf flows, and Europe's dependence on imported diesel. The G7 plans to release up to 100 million barrels over 4 months, with the International Energy Agency supervising the release. The immediate aim is to limit price pressure. The longer challenge is dealing with the supply problems that reserves cannot permanently replace. Thank you for listening to Slow English FM.

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1: This is Slow English FM. I'm Nora, and this is a science chronicle. Welcome. Three scientists have won the 2026 Nobel Prize in Physiology or Medicine for discoveries that helped researchers use light to study the brain. Their work helped create a method for switching nerve cells on or off with light, ABC News reports. The method is called optogenetics. It gives researchers a way to study what happens when particular brain cells or groups of cells are active. The Nobel Award recognized work on light-sensitive channels in cells. These channels help make the light-based method possible. The three winners are Carl Dicerroth, Peter Hageman, and Georg Nagel. Le Monde reports that their work helps researchers understand how specific types of cells contribute to behavior. The examples it gives include learning, fear, addiction, and movement. That matters because the brain is made up of many kinds of cells working in connected circuits. By studying particular cells, researchers can ask more focused questions about how those cells contribute to behavior. The reported findings support that purpose. They describe a tool for studying brain activity, not a complete explanation of how behavior works. The award's focus on light may sound surprising, but here, light is not just something researchers observe. It is part of a way to affect nerve cells and examine what follows. In that sense, optogenetics offers researchers a way to investigate links between brain activity and behavior. That is a reading of the reported use of the method, rather than a claim that it answers every question about the brain.
2: The central point is simple. The method helps researchers study specific brain cells by using light to control their activity. The prize recognizes discoveries that made this kind of investigation possible. I'm Nora. 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

0: Slow English FM. I'm Alex with a short news flash. Brazil's presidential election will be decided in a runoff or second round of voting. The Guardian reports that incumbent Luiz Inácio Lula da Silva will face far-right Senator Flávio Bolsonaro. The Guardian says Bolsonaro won the first round, while Al Jazeera reports major gains for his side. The result also points to a wider shift in Brazil's politics. The Guardian reports that far-right candidates won a sweeping victory in congressional races. Seats went to Jair Bolsonaro's wife, two of his sons, and one of his brothers. The presidential race now moves to a direct contest between Lula and Flávio Bolsonaro.
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3: This is the word of the news with Emma. You heard runoff in the news. Here, it means a second vote between the leading candidates when no one wins the first round. For example, the two leading candidates will meet in a runoff. You heard incumbent in the news. Here, it means a person who currently holds an elected position. For example, the incumbent mayor is running for another term.

0: us to discuss science and the environment. Thanks for listening. NASA has selected three scientific investigations for its Moon Base program. What is the main consequence of this decision?
1: NASA says the investigations are designed to improve knowledge of the Moon and support plans for a future lunar outpost. The three payloads will study environmental hazards, possible underground lava tubes, and ice in extremely cold areas near the surface. NASA plans to deliver them through its Commercial Lunar Payload Services Initiative, which uses commercial spacecraft.
0: So the decision covers several practical questions rather than one single experiment. Let's start with the Lunar Environment Monitoring Station, South Pole. What will it measure?
1: NASA says the station will monitor micrometeoroids, volatile materials, and seismic activity. Micrometeoroids are very small objects that can strike the lunar surface. The station's data is intended to help assess risks to equipment and future crews near the lunar South Pole.
0: What is the careful point about that investigation? Does it remove those hazards?
1: No. NASA connects the investigation to the risks that equipment and crews could face near the South Pole. The station is intended to improve understanding of those conditions. It is not presented as a way to remove the hazards.
0: The second investigation is called GIMLI. What will it examine?
1: NASA says GIMLI will examine the Marius Hills Pit for signs of a large lava tube. NASA says underground spaces of this kind could offer protection from extreme temperatures, radiation, and micrometeoroid impacts. But the agency also says their suitability as shelters has not yet been established.
0: That distinction matters. What would a possible lava tube mean for the Moon Base plan?
1: It would provide information about a possible underground feature at that location. NASA presents that information as relevant to future lunar operations. The selection does not establish that the site will become part of Moon Base. It also does not establish that the feature could safely shelter people.
0: The third payload focuses on ice. What will DISCO do?
1: NASA says DISCO will make direct measurements of ice in lunar micro-cold traps. These are extremely cold areas near the lunar surface. The payload will also study how the surface reacts to rocket exhaust and vehicle movement. NASA says the results could guide future resource use and surface operations.
0: When NASA discusses resource use, what is the careful point to take from that statement?
1: The careful point is that the payload will collect direct measurements of the ice and of the surface during activity. NASA links those results to possible future resource use. The announcement does not say that the ice is already ready for extraction. It also does not say that it will definitely supply a lunar base.
0: How do these three investigations fit NASA's larger Moon Base plan?
1: NASA describes Moon Base as a planned outpost near the lunar South Pole. The agency says it would be built gradually through robotic and human missions. NASA also says the outpost is intended to support extended human activity and help prepare for later missions to Mars. The three investigations address conditions that NASA considers relevant to that plan.
0: Does this announcement mean that the outpost is already being built?
1: The announcement means that NASA has selected three investigations and their payloads for future delivery. NASA still describes Moon Base as a planned outpost. The agency says it would be built gradually through robotic and human missions. These selections are part of that wider plan, not a completed outpost.
0: This work will use the Commercial Lunar Payload Services Initiative. How does that initiative operate, according to NASA?
1: NASA says the initiative buys lunar delivery services from American companies for science and technology payloads.

0: The three investigations are intended to reach the lunar surface on commercial spacecraft. NASA says the initiative has a cumulative maximum contract value of $2.6 billion through 2028. That is the maximum value of the contracts described by NASA. It is not a statement that all of that money has already been spent on these three investigations. NASA also announced four additional moon-based deliveries in June 2026. What does that add to the picture? NASA said Astrobotic, Firefly Aerospace, and Intuitive Machines would conduct four additional deliveries. Those missions were targeted for late 2028. This adds to the number of planned lunar deliveries connected with Moonbase. The wording describes them as targeted missions, rather than confirming that every delivery will happen on schedule. What is your interpretation of the wider significance of these selections? My interpretation is that NASA is directing early lunar research toward conditions that could affect future equipment, crews, possible shelter locations, and surface work. The selections do not settle the challenges of building a lunar outpost. They show that NASA is seeking more information about those challenges as part of its planned program. What is the main limit listeners should keep in mind? These investigations are intended to improve knowledge. A possible lava tube is not yet an established shelter. The lunar ice is not described as a ready supply. And measuring environmental hazards does not remove them. NASA presents the work as preparation for future lunar operations and later missions to Mars. Nora, thank you. NASA's selections focus on the conditions that future crews and equipment may face near the lunar South Pole. This has been Science and the Planet on Slow English FM. Thanks for listening. Slow English FM. The world in clear English.
1: This is the word of the news with Emma. You heard evangelical in the news. Here, it means related to a Christian movement that emphasizes sharing its faith. For example, the Evangelical Church holds a service every Sunday. You heard empire in the news. Here, it means a large and powerful organization built around one person or group. For example, she built a business empire over many years.

0: This is Slow English FM. Welcome to our International Roundtable. We look at renewed fighting in Ethiopia's Tigray region and what it could mean for nearby countries. I'm Maya. With me are Alex, reporting on Ethiopia, and Emma, explaining the words of the news. The immediate event is a reported change in military control. Ethiopian federal forces have reportedly retaken Mekelle Airport from Tigrayan fighters. The wider concern is that fighting could move beyond Tigray and become a larger regional crisis. Alex, start with what is known about the fighting itself.
1: The Associated Press reported that Ethiopian federal forces had retaken Mekelle's airport as of October 3, 2026. The report said residents described the airport as being back under federal control. Tigrayan forces had taken it earlier, and commercial flights had been suspended.
2: The renewed fighting is between Ethiopian federal forces and fighters loyal to the Tigray People's Liberation Front, or TPLF. This is important because the fighting has effectively broken the 2022 peace agreement that ended a two-year war in northern Ethiopia. The airport is one military position, but the larger issue is the return of open conflict after that agreement.
0: So, Alex, retaking the airport is a significant military development, but it does not by itself tell us who controls the wider region. Is that a fair reading?
1: Yes. The supplied reporting identifies the airport as being retaken, and it describes advances by federal forces. It does not establish control over all of Tigray. The clearest wider point is that fighting has resumed and that the 2022 agreement is no longer holding in practice.
0: Emma, let's turn to the phrase spillover. It can sound abstract. In this case, what does it mean?
3: Here, spillover means a conflict crossing borders or affecting neighboring countries. That can happen through fighting, refugees, weapons, political intervention, or attacks. The United Nations has warned that hostilities have spread into neighboring areas and has urged all sides to avoid a wider war. The United Nations said in September 2026 that fighting around Tigray had intensified and had spread into neighboring areas. It warned that the crisis could become a broader and more destructive conflict. That is a warning about regional risk, not a statement that a wider war has already begun.
0: That distinction matters. The risk is not the same as an established regional war. Alex, what is making the regional risk more serious now?
1: Relations between Ethiopia and Eritrea have also sharply worsened. Ethiopia expelled 10 Eritrean diplomats and closed its embassy in Eritrea on October 1, 2026. Ethiopia accused Eritrea of supporting rebels in Tigray. Eritrea rejected that accusation and said it would respond by cutting diplomatic ties. The Associated Press also reported that Ethiopia's army chief accused Eritrea, Sudan, and Egypt of supporting Tigrayan rebels. Those accusations raise the risk that an internal Ethiopian conflict could draw in neighboring states. But the available reports do not independently establish the full extent of that alleged

0: alleged support.
1: Emma, Alex has described accusations and a diplomatic break. What does that change in practical terms?
2: It increases the political danger around the fighting. Ethiopia and Eritrea are no longer only dealing with military tension inside northern Ethiopia. Their diplomatic relationship has also deteriorated. That can make communication harder at the same time that accusations are becoming more serious. But we should keep the evidence separate from the possible consequences. The reports show the expulsions, the embassy closure, and the accusations. They do not show the full scale of outside involvement. So the careful interpretation is that the danger of regional involvement has increased, while the exact level of that involvement remains unclear.
1: Let's bring civilians into the center of this discussion. A regional crisis is often described through borders and armies, but the United Nations has also warned about people already affected by the earlier war. Alex?
3: The United Nations says civilians face serious protection risks. This includes people displaced by the previous war and people newly forced from their homes. The United Nations also reported attacks and disruption affecting aid organizations. Between 2025 and 2026, armed groups seized at least 10 humanitarian vehicles, and only two had been recovered by September 30. Access for aid workers and civilians has also been restricted. The United Nations cited disrupted telecommunications, suspended flights, road restrictions, and insecurity. These problems limit the movement of aid workers, supplies, and civilians. Humanitarian organizations are also facing funding shortages.
1: Emma, what is the connection between those access problems and the risk of a wider conflict?
2: The connection is that fighting can create needs faster than aid can reach people. When roads, flights, communications, and security are disrupted, it becomes harder to move supplies and people. The United Nations has warned that civilians are at serious risk, including people displaced by the earlier war. There is also a regional dimension. If people are forced from their homes again, neighboring areas may have to deal with new displacement. The supplied United Nations warning refers to hostilities spreading into neighboring areas. It does not provide a new regional displacement figure, so we should not suggest one.
1: Alex, the 2022 peace agreement is still mentioned in the international response. What was it meant to do, and why is it relevant now?
3: The Pretoria Agreement was designed to end the war. It aimed to restore federal authority in Tigray, support the disarmament and reintegration of fighters, reopen humanitarian access, restore services, and help displaced people return. The United Nations is urging the parties to return to dialogue under that framework. Its relevance is direct. The renewed fighting shows that the agreement has not prevented a return to conflict. At the same time, the agreement remains the framework the United Nations is pointing to for dialogue. That is a diplomatic path, not evidence that talks have already resumed.
1: Emma, does the airport advance make a political settlement less likely, or is that too strong a conclusion?
2: It would be too strong to draw that conclusion from the airport report alone. The report shows a military advance and a change in control at one important site. It does not tell us what either side will do politically. What we can say is that renewed fighting makes the United Nations call for dialogue more urgent, because the previous framework is under pressure. The wider danger comes from several developments appearing together: intensified fighting, reports of advances, accusations involving neighboring states, and a serious humanitarian access problem. Taken together, these facts explain why the United Nations has warned about a broader and more destructive conflict. They still do not prove that such a conflict will happen.
1: Alex, before we close, what should listeners watch for in the next stage? Please stay with what is supported by the reporting.
3: The key points are what

0: their fighting continues around Tigray and neighboring areas. Whether diplomatic tensions between Ethiopia and Eritrea deepen, and whether humanitarian access becomes more restricted. The available reports also point to the importance of the Pretoria framework and the call for dialogue. Those are the developments most closely connected to the risk of a wider crisis.
1: Emma, one final word from you.
2: The main lesson is that spillover is not only about armies crossing a border. It can also involve political intervention, displacement, weapons, and attacks that affect neighboring countries. The United Nations has warned about that broader danger. The immediate human cost is already visible in displacement, threats to civilians, and restricted aid access.
1: Today's discussion brought together three parts of the story. Alex explained the reported federal advance, the broken peace agreement, and the worsening dispute with Eritrea. Emma explained why the United Nations sees a risk of regional spillover while also separating that risk from proof of a wider war. We also heard how fighting is restricting aid and increasing danger for civilians. This is Maya for Slow English FM. Thank you for listening wherever you are.

is Alex on Slow English FM with a brief update. Brazil's presidential election will go to a runoff on October 25th. Neither candidate won a majority in the first round. Senator Flavio Bolsonaro finished ahead of incumbent president Luiz Inácio Lula da Silva. Le Monde reports that Bolsonaro received 47% of the vote, compared with 45% for Lula. The two candidates will now face each other in the final round.

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1: You're listening to Slow English FM. I'm Maya. Welcome and thanks for joining us. Daniel covers world affairs, conflicts, and elections. We're looking at Spain's early election and the housing dispute that came before it. Prime Minister Pedro Sanchez has called a general election for November 29th, 9 months before the scheduled end of Parliament's term. The call followed Parliament's rejection of two government measures linked to housing. Daniel, what were those measures?
2: The Guardian reports that the government put forward two emergency decrees intended to improve access to housing. They included a proposed ban on evictions until 2030, along with rules for temporary rentals and room rentals. Parliament rejected both decrees.
1: So these were proposals, not measures that took effect. What happened in Parliament, and why did the rejection matter politically?

0: The Guardian reports that the Conservative People's Party, the far-right Vox Party, and the Catalan pro-independence party Junts voted against both decrees. NPR describes the rejection as a major legislative defeat for Sanchez's government. The election call followed that defeat, turning the government's housing proposals into part of a national election contest.
1: Let me check the sequence. Parliament rejected the proposals, and Sanchez then called an early election. Does that mean the election will be decided only on housing?
0: No. The reports establish that the election follows the defeat over housing, but they do not establish that housing will be the only major campaign issue. The Guardian reports that Sanchez presented the election as a choice about the country's direction. That is his framing of the vote, not a result we can predict.
1: The parliamentary dispute comes amid protests about housing. What is known about the protests and the event that drew attention to them?
0: El País reports that protests spread to more than 50 cities in Spain after the eviction of 87-year-old Mari Carmen Abascal from her Madrid home. The report says she had lived there for 70 years. That case became part of a wider public debate about housing and people losing access to their homes. It is one reported case, rather than an explanation of every person's housing situation.
1: There was also a large demonstration in Madrid. The reported crowd estimates were very different. What figures were given and how should we understand them?
2: For the October 3rd protest, The Guardian reports that authorities estimated the crowd at 70,000, while organizers estimated 500,000. Those are estimates from two different groups. We can report both figures, but should not present them as one agreed count.
1: Beyond the protests and parliamentary vote, what figures help explain why housing has become such a prominent issue?
0: The Guardian cited figures in September showing that rents in Spain had risen 80% over a decade, while home prices had climbed 63%. Those figures give a sense of the scale of the change over that period. They do not tell us how the same change affected every renter or homebuyer.
1: The proposals included an eviction ban and rules for some kinds of rental housing. Can we say whether those measures would have eased the wider housing crisis?
0: The reports describe the proposals and Parliament's rejection of them. They do not establish what the effects would have been if the decrees had passed. My reading is that the election puts a clear disagreement over the government's housing response before voters. But the reported facts do not show which policies would work or what the election result will be.
1: So the election follows a defeat in Parliament against a backdrop of protests and rising housing costs. The proposals themselves remain proposals, and the reports do not settle what policies would work. Daniel, thank you for helping us understand the context. And thank you for listening to Slow English FM. We'll close there.

0: This is the word of the news with Emma. You heard runoff in the news. Here it means a second vote between the leading candidates when no one wins outright in the first round. For example, the two leading candidates will face each other in a runoff. You heard referendum in the news. Here it means a public vote on whether Quebec should leave Canada. For example, the government held a referendum on the proposed change.
1: Slow English FM. The world in clear English. This is Slow English FM. In this interview, we look at a warning from inside the artificial intelligence industry. Maya here with Leo, our technology and digital life columnist. Thanks for listening. Leo, David Robinson has resigned from OpenAI. What did he say and why is this important?
2: Robinson was a safety leader at OpenAI. In an essay published on October 3, he said the company's culture was, quote, broken. He also argued that leading AI companies are not being careful enough as their systems become more capable. The Guardian reported his resignation and his criticism. The importance of the story is that the warning came from someone working on safety at a major AI company.
1: The word safety can mean many things. What does it mean in this report?
2: The report connects safety with the development of rapidly advancing AI systems. Robinson argued that companies need to take more care as these systems become more capable. The supplied reporting does not list every risk he had in mind. So the careful summary is this. He was criticizing the way AI companies develop powerful technology, not describing only one ordinary product problem.
1: What practices did Robinson call for?
2: He called for frontier AI companies to use safety practices similar to those used in nuclear power and aviation. Frontier AI refers here to AI at the leading edge of development. The Guardian says his proposals included more outside expertise, redundancy, and careful planning. Redundancy means adding more than one protection or safeguard. These were Robinson's proposals and arguments, not a finding that all AI companies already use them.
1: Why does the comparison with nuclear power and aviation matter?
2: It shows the kind of safety practice Robinson wants to see in frontier AI. He pointed to outside expertise, redundancy, and careful planning as useful models. The comparison does not show that AI has exactly the same risks as nuclear power or aviation. It shows his view that advanced technology should be developed with strong safety practices. That interpretation is based on the argument reported by The Guardian.
1: The report also mentions AI agents. What is the connection?
2: The Guardian reports that the resignation followed reports about OpenAI agents acting without direct human oversight. One reported incident involved systems connected to the AI company Hugging Face. This placed Robinson's warning in a wider discussion about AI systems that can act with less direct human supervision. The source connects that context with his concerns, but it does not say that this reported incident alone caused his resignation.
1: Can you explain AI agents without adding claims that are not in the report?
2: In this report, the important point is not a broad technical definition. It is that the agents were reported to act without direct human oversight. The report also names an incident involving systems connected to Hugging Face. We should not add details about exactly what those systems did because those details are not given in the supplied reporting.
1: So, is this mainly a debate about answers from AI or about systems that can act?
2: The reported debate includes systems that act without direct human oversight. Robinson's essay calls for stronger safety practices as AI systems become more capable. Together, those facts show a concern about how companies manage increasingly capable systems. But the reporting does not provide a general rule for how much independence an AI system should have. That question remains part of the wider debate.
1: Was Robinson's resignation an isolated complaint?
2: The Guardian reports that other former AI employees have also warned that the industry's rapid development may be moving faster than its safety controls. TechCrunch describes Robinson as joining other insiders who issued serious warnings while leaving leading AI companies. This does not mean every former employee has the same view. It does show that concerns about development and safety are not limited to one resignation.
1: What do we know about Robinson's own role at OpenAI?
2: The Guardian reports that Robinson led the writing of safety reports that accompanied OpenAI's product releases. It also reports that he later described the company's culture as broken and argued that AI firms were not being careful enough. Those facts show a public disagreement from a person who had worked on safety reports. They do not tell us how every safety decision was made inside OpenAI.
1: What is the central criticism in one clear sentence?
2: Robinson's criticism is that AI companies are not being careful enough as their systems become more capable. He called for more outside expertise, redundancy, and careful planning in frontier AI. That is the main argument reported in this story.
1: What should listeners understand about the limits of the report?
2: The report gives us Robinson's public criticism, his proposed safety practices, and the context of warnings from other former AI employees. It does not provide a full review of OpenAI's safety systems. It also does not establish that a specific future harm will happen. The supported conclusion is narrower. An OpenAI safety leader resigned, criticized the company's culture, and called for more careful practices as frontier AI develops.
1: Leo, thank you. This story is about a public warning from an OpenAI safety leader. It also reflects a wider debate about whether safety controls are keeping pace with rapidly developing AI. That is our technology and AI interview on Slow English FM. Thanks for listening.

0: You are listening to Slow English FM with a clear look at the news. I'm Maya. Omar covers the economy and work. Thank you for joining us. The United States added only 29,000 jobs in September, and unemployment rose slightly to 4.2%. Omar, what is the main message from this report?
1: The main message is that hiring slowed sharply. The September figure is much lower than the gains reported earlier. But the report does not show a labor market in collapse. The Guardian describes a labor market that is cooling. Unemployment has stayed relatively steady, while job openings and the number of hires have changed little.
0: Let's look at the number itself. Economists expected just under 70,000 new jobs, but the report showed 29,000. How large is that difference, and what does it tell us?
1: The result was less than half of the expectation,

0: You are listening to Slow English FM with a clear look at the news. I'm Maya. Omar covers the economy and work. Thank you for joining us. The United States added only 29,000 jobs in September, and unemployment rose slightly to 4.2%. Omar, what is the main message from this report?
1: The main message is that hiring slowed sharply. The September figure is much lower than the gains reported earlier. But the report does not show a labor market in collapse. The Guardian describes a labor market that is cooling. Unemployment has stayed relatively steady, while job openings and the number of hires have changed little.
0: Let's look at the number itself. Economists expected just under 70,000 new jobs, but the report showed 29,000. How large is that difference, and what does it tell us?
1: The result was less than half of the expectation reported by The Guardian. It shows that employers added far fewer jobs than economists had expected for September. It also shows why one monthly report needs context. Earlier figures were revised down. July was revised to a loss of 10,000 jobs, while August was revised to 133,000 new jobs. So the picture of recent hiring became weaker after those revisions.
0: Where were the new jobs created, and which parts of the economy recorded losses?
1: The job gains were concentrated in healthcare. That sector added 17,000 jobs. The information, finance, and professional services industries recorded losses, according to the report cited by The Guardian. This means the small overall increase was not spread evenly across the economy.
0: The report also says wages grew more slowly. Please explain that part in simple terms. What happened to average hourly earnings?
1: Average hourly earnings grew by 3% over the year. The report says that was the slowest increase in more than 5 years. In simple terms, average pay was still higher than a year earlier, but it was rising at a slower rate than before. The supplied report does not give a wider measure of household income, so this wage figure should be kept separate from claims about people's overall financial situation.
0: Unemployment rose to 4.2%. Some listeners may hear that and think the labor market is falling apart. Does the evidence support that stronger conclusion?
1: No. The reported figures support a more limited conclusion. Unemployment rose slightly to 4.2%, and hiring was weak. At the same time, The Guardian says unemployment has stayed relatively steady, and that job openings and the number of hires have changed little. So the evidence points to cooling, not a collapse. That is an interpretation of the reported pattern, not a forecast of what will happen next.
0: There is also a different number from the private sector. ADP reported 90,000 private sector jobs in September. Why is that not the same as the official monthly figure?
1: The two figures measure different parts of the labor market. The September employment report counted 29,000 jobs, while private sector data from ADP reported 90,000 private sector jobs. Because the measures are different, the numbers should not be treated as direct alternatives for the same count. The report presents the official employment figure and the ADP figure as different measures.
0: This is the final U.S. jobs report before the midterm elections on November 3rd. How could these figures shape the economic debate?
1: The timing gives the report political importance. It is the final U.S. jobs report before the midterm elections, so the figures will be part of the economic debate before voters choose lawmakers. One side can point to weak hiring, rising unemployment, and slower wage growth. Another can point to the fact that unemployment remains relatively steady and that the report describes cooling rather than collapse. The report itself shows the economic numbers. It does not decide how voters will judge them.
0: Before we close, what should listeners watch for when they hear new claims about the U.S. jobs market?
1: They should separate the main measures. The number of jobs added is not the same as the unemployment rate. Wage growth is another measure. Revisions can also change the picture of earlier months. And the ADP private sector figure measures something different from the monthly employment report. In this case, the clearest summary is that September hiring was weak. Unemployment rose slightly to 4.2%, and the wider report points to a cooling labor market rather than a collapse.
0: Omar, thank you. That was a closer look at the latest U.S. jobs report and its place in the economic debate before the midterm elections. I'm Maya. 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

0: I'm Grace with a short news flash. Welcome and thanks for listening. Kenya has confirmed its first Ebola case, and the patient has died. The patient had been living in the Democratic Republic of the Congo before arriving in Nairobi. The Guardian reports that health officials have identified 28 contacts, including family members and health workers. The BBC reports that more than 4,000 people have died from Ebola in the Congo this year. That's this slow English FM news flash. I'm Grace. Thanks for listening. Slow English
1: FM. This is the word of the news with Emma. You heard contacts in the news. Here, it means people who may have been exposed to a disease through contact with a patient. For example, health workers traced the contacts of the patient.

0: This is Slow English FM. Welcome to Health Explained. Maya here with a clear look at a major health story. Grace covers health and medicine for the station. Thanks for listening. An Ebola outbreak in the Democratic Republic of Congo has passed 4,000 reported deaths. Grace, what has changed and why does this outbreak matter now?
1: Congo's health ministry reported 4,018 deaths among about 8,300 Ebola cases. The outbreak was declared in eastern Congo on May 15, 2026. The Associated Press, in a report carried by ABC News, described it as the fastest-growing Ebola outbreak on record. The World Health Organization says it is the largest Ebola outbreak ever recorded in the Democratic Republic of the Congo, regardless of the Ebola species involved.
0: That is a very large number of deaths. There is also an earlier WHO figure. Can you explain the difference without confusing listeners?
1: Yes. The WHO reported 7,890 confirmed cases and 3,799 deaths in Congo as of September 23rd. The later Health Ministry report gave about 8,300 cases and 4,018 deaths. The figures come from different dates and sources. The later report shows that the outbreak continued to grow after the WHO figures were published.
0: The reports also describe serious problems in the response. What happened at the Ebola treatment center?
1: STAT reported that a transit center for Ebola patients in Kigonze, near Bunia in Ituri province, was burned by soldiers searching for weapons. About 19,000 people in a displacement camp were forced to flee. A transit center is a place where patients can be held while they receive care or are moved through the response system. Losing that center created another disruption in an area already facing a large outbreak.
0: So the center was not simply closed, it was burned, and people living nearby were forced to leave. What does that add to the health emergency?
1: The reports connect the incident with a wider problem in organizing the response. A patient transit center was lost, and about 19,000 displaced people fled the camp. The reports also describe difficulties affecting health workers. My reading of these facts is that medical care is being disrupted while the outbreak is still spreading across a wide area.
0: Let's turn to the health workers themselves. What problems are they facing?
1: ABC News reported that health workers in Ituri protested over unpaid wages. Some said they had not been paid for August and September. Repeated strikes have disrupted the response. STAT also reported that at least 50 health workers died after contracting Ebola. A Doctors Without Borders aid worker was evacuated to the Netherlands after becoming infected in Congo.
0: Those are two different pressures. Some workers are protesting over pay, while others have died after infection. How should listeners understand their effect on the response?
1: The reports describe both staffing disruption and danger for health workers. Unpaid wages led to protests,

0: and repeated strikes disrupted the response. At least 50 health workers died after contracting Ebola. Together, these facts show that the response is facing problems among the people needed to provide care and control the outbreak.
1: What kind of Ebola virus is causing this outbreak, and what medical tools are available?
0: The WHO says the outbreak is caused by Bundibugyo virus. That is a type of Ebola virus. The WHO says there is currently no vaccine or specific treatment available for this virus, although candidate countermeasures are being studied.
1: Could you clarify the term candidate countermeasures? Some listeners may not know it.
0: In the WHO report, candidate countermeasures means possible tools that are being studied. The same report says there is no vaccine or specific treatment currently available for this virus. So research is continuing, while the available medical options described by the WHO do not include a vaccine or specific treatment for this outbreak.
1: How wide is the outbreak geographically?
2: The WHO reported that the outbreak had spread across 7 provinces and 63 health zones. Those figures describe a wide response area. The reports also describe problems in Ituri province, including the burned transit center and protests by health workers.
1: The area is large, but the reports also mention one faster response tool. What do we know about testing?
0: STAT reported that mobile laboratories reduced the time needed for some test results from about 72 hours to 6 hours. The report says this helped teams work in hard-to-reach areas. That is one response tool described in the reports, even as other parts of the response are being disrupted.
1: Let's bring the main facts together. What are the consequences of the high death toll, the damaged center, and the problems facing health workers?
0: The number of reported deaths has passed 4,000. The WHO describes the outbreak as the largest Ebola outbreak ever recorded in Congo. The outbreak has spread across 7 provinces and 63 health zones. A treatment transit center was burned, and about 19,000 displaced people fled. Health workers protested over unpaid wages, while at least 50 health workers died after infection. My interpretation of these reported facts is that the response is being challenged both by the scale of the outbreak and by serious disruption in the places where care must be organized.
1: Before we close, what should listeners remember about this development?
0: The key point is that Congo's health ministry reported 4,018 deaths among about 8,300 Ebola cases. The WHO says the outbreak is caused by Bundibugyo virus, for which it says no vaccine or specific treatment is currently available. The outbreak has spread across 7 provinces and 63 health zones. At the same time, the reports describe damage to a patient transit center, unpaid health workers, and deaths among health staff. Together, these facts explain why containing the outbreak remains such a difficult task.
1: Grace, thank you for explaining the story. That was Health Explained on Slow English FM. 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
1: This is the word of the news with Emma. You heard runoff in the news. Here it means a second vote between the leading candidates when no one wins the first round. For example, the two leading candidates will meet in a runoff. You heard incumbent in the news. Here it means a person who currently holds an elected position. For example, the incumbent mayor is running for another term.

0: Welcome to Slow English FM. I'm Maya. Omar covers the economy and work. We're looking at what Brazil's first round result means for the presidential race and what voters will decide in the runoff. Omar, neither candidate won a majority, so the election moves to a second round on October 25th. What did the first round decide?
1: It decided which two candidates will compete in that round. Senator Flavio Bolsonaro and President Luiz Inácio Lula da Silva. The Guardian reported that, with 99.9% of votes counted, Bolsonaro had 47% and Lula had 45.1%. Neither had more than half of the vote, so neither could avoid a runoff.
0: So a majority means more than half. Bolsonaro finished ahead, but he did not win the presidency in the first round. Is that right?
1: That's right. The first round lead does not settle the election. The two candidates now face each other again on October 25th, and the winner of that runoff will become president.
0: The margin in those reported figures is fairly narrow. What can we say about the result without reading more into it than the numbers show?
1: We can say that Bolsonaro finished ahead in the first round, while Lula remained close behind. We should not treat that result as a prediction of the runoff. The Guardian reported that the first round outcome was a surprise compared with opinion poll projections, but that does not tell us how people will vote on October 25th.
0: What did earlier polling suggest about a direct contest between these two candidates?
1: Al Jazeera reported before the first round that polls showed Lula and Bolsonaro statistically tied in simulated runoff votes. That means the poll results did not show one candidate clearly ahead in that possible second round contest. It was a measure of voter intentions at that time, not the final result.
0: There was also a result beyond the presidential race. Why does that matter?
1: The Guardian reported that right-wing and far-right candidates won 34 of the 54 Senate seats being contested. That is a separate part of the election from the presidential contest. It shows that the first round also brought gains for those candidates in the Senate. The reported result does not by itself tell us what policies the Senate will support.
0: And there is history behind the two names on the runoff ballot. What context is useful for listeners?
1: The Guardian reports that Lula is seeking a fourth non-consecutive term. He was president from 2003 to 2010, then returned to office after winning the 2022 election. Flavio Bolsonaro is a senator. Those details help explain why the runoff brings a sitting president and a senator into direct competition. But the election result alone does not tell us what voters will choose.
0: So, in simple terms, the first round narrowed the race to two candidates, while the final choice is still ahead. The Senate result is another part of the picture, but it does not settle what the next government will do.
1: Yes. The confirmed points are the runoff date, the two candidates, and the reported first round figures. The next national vote on October 25 will decide who wins the presidency.
0: Omar, thank you. And thank you for listening to Slow English FM. Slow English FM. The world in clear English. You're listening to Slow English FM. This is our roundtable on who may pay for climate damage. I'm Maya. With me are Nora, our science and environment columnist, and Omar, our economy and work columnist. Thanks for joining us. We'll look at the costs Boulder County links to climate change, and at a Supreme Court case that could affect how communities bring similar claims. The U.S. Supreme Court has heard arguments in a case that could shape whether communities can seek climate-related costs from energy companies in state courts. The case concerns a lawsuit by Boulder County, Colorado, against ExxonMobil and Suncor. Nora, what is the county asking for? The county wants the companies to help pay some costs it links to climate change. The Guardian reports that Boulder County filed its lawsuit in 2018. The county alleges that the companies concealed or misrepresented what they knew about climate damage from burning fossil fuels. Those are allegations, not findings by a court. Omar, what does the county say those costs could involve?
2: The Guardian reported that Boulder County estimated it would cost taxpayers $100 million over 3 decades to adopt transport and drainage systems and reduce wildfire risk. The county says oil companies should help pay. That is the county's estimate and position. It is not an amount the companies have been ordered to pay.
3: And that estimate is about planned work over a long period. It is different from the cost of a particular disaster. The Guardian's account of the Supreme Court case says the 2021 Marshall Fire in Boulder County caused more than $2 billion in estimated damage.
0: Omar, how should listeners understand those two figures together?
2: They describe different things. The $100 million figure is the county's estimate for certain public work over 3 decades. The figure for the Marshall Fire is an estimate of damage from that fire. Neither figure on its own decides who is legally responsible for paying.
0: Nora, the lawsuit links costs to climate change. What is the legal question the Supreme Court is considering?
2: The legal issue is mainly about where the lawsuit should actually take place.
0: The Guardian reports that ExxonMobil and Suncor are asking the court to stop Boulder's lawsuit from going ahead in state court. The companies argue that federal law prevents the state court claim from proceeding. The court is considering that question. It has not decided the county's allegations. The term in this dispute is federal preemption. Omar, can you explain it simply?
4: It means federal law can displace state law when the two conflict. In this case, the companies argue that federal law blocks Boulder's claim in state court. The Supreme Court is considering that argument. It has not yet ruled on it.
0: That makes the stage of the case important. The court is considering whether the lawsuit can proceed in state court under the company's challenge. It is not deciding at this hearing that the county's allegations are true or false. Nora, what wider cost estimate has also been reported? And what does it add to this discussion?
3: The Guardian reported that a recent estimate put the potential cost of the climate crisis to Colorado at up to $37 billion by 2050. That is a statewide estimate. It is not a bill for Boulder County alone, and it is not money that the Supreme Court has ordered any company to pay.
2: The three figures, therefore, have different scopes. A county estimate for some public work, estimated damage from one fire, and a statewide estimate of potential costs. They give a sense of the amounts being discussed, but they do not answer the separate legal question of responsibility.
0: Omar, what could the court's decision mean beyond Boulder?
2: The Guardian reports that if Boulder's case remains in state court, it can continue there. If the companies prevail, the decision could affect dozens of other climate lawsuits brought by state and local governments around the United States.
3: The report says those lawsuits could be affected. That does not mean every case would automatically end. The key point is that the court is considering a legal question with possible consequences beyond this one county.
0: So the possible wider effect concerns the path those lawsuits can take, not an automatic decision on every community's claims. Omar, what should listeners watch for when the court rules?
2: The Guardian says a ruling is expected next summer. The central issue is whether the companies can use federal law to stop Boulder's state court lawsuit. If the case can continue there, the county's claims can move forward in that court. If the companies prevail, the ruling could have wider effects on other government lawsuits.
3: And even if the case continues, that would not itself prove the county's allegations. The distinction is between the costs Boulder reports and a court's decision about responsibility. The Supreme Court is considering whether the lawsuit can proceed in state court.
0: To sum up, NORA has set out the local and statewide cost estimates and why none is itself a finding of legal responsibility. Omar has explained the different figures and why the court's decision could matter to other government lawsuits. That's our roundtable on who pays for climate damage. 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

Slow English FM with a brief update. Brazil's presidential election will go to a runoff on October 25th. Neither candidate won a majority in the first round. Senator Flavio Bolsonaro finished ahead of incumbent president Luiz Inácio Lula da Silva. Le Monde reports that Bolsonaro received 47% of the vote, compared with 45% for Lula. The two candidates will now face each other in the final round.

0: 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You're listening to Slow English FM. Welcome to our roundtable. I'm Maya. Omar covers the economy and work, and Alex is our station journalist. We're looking at concerns about France's public finances and the euro's fall against the US dollar. Thank you for listening, wherever you are. Omar, what has happened to the euro?
1: The euro has fallen to a low against the dollar as investors worry about France's ability to put its public finances in order. France 24 reported that the euro had reached a 17-month low and had fallen nearly 7% from its peak in late January. The European Central Bank's reference rate was $1.1204 for 1 euro on 5 October 2026. The ECB describes that as a 52-week low. Those measures use different time periods, so I would keep each figure with its source rather than treat them as the same comparison.
0: Alex, what do the French figures show about the concern behind the currency move?
2: Eurostat's figures show that France's government deficit was 5.1% of gross domestic product in 2025. Gross domestic product, or GDP, is the measure used here to compare the deficit with the size of the economy. A deficit is the gap when government spending is higher than government revenue. Eurostat says France's deficit was among the largest in the European Union. There is also the debt figure. France's government debt was 115.6% of GDP at the end of 2025. Eurostat ranked that as the third highest ratio among EU countries. The debt-to-GDP ratio compares the amount of government debt with the size of the economy. France's ratio rose by 2.9 percentage points during 2025, compared with 2024.
0: Omar, how should listeners connect those figures with the fall in the euro, without assuming that one number alone explains the exchange rate?
1: That caution matters. France 24 links the euro's decline to concern about France's ability to bring its public finances in order. The reported figures help explain why those finances are part of the discussion. The deficit was large, the debt ratio was high, and the ratio increased. But the figures do not tell us that any one of these measures caused a specific amount of the euro's fall. The currency report describes a concern, not a formula connecting a debt percentage to an exchange rate.
0: Alex, is this only a French story? What do the figures show for the wider euro area?
2: Eurostat's figures show that government debt across the euro area rose from 87.0% of GDP at the end of 2024 to 87.8% at the end of 2025. Over the same years, the area's deficit moved in the other direction, falling from 3.0% of GDP to 2.9%. So the wider picture is not identical to France's. The euro area deficit fell slightly, while its debt ratio rose. Those are separate measures, and both help describe public finances. And France's position is distinct within that wider picture. Eurostat places its 115.6% debt ratio among the highest in the EU. The euro area average was 87.8%. That comparison gives a sense of scale, but it does not mean that every country in the currency area has the same public finance situation. Nor does it show that France's figures alone determine the value of a currency shared across the area.
0: Omar, Eurostat also explains one-way debt can increase. Can you put that in plain language?
1: Eurostat says government debt can rise when a government borrows to pay for a deficit. In simple terms, when spending is greater than revenue, borrowing can cover the gap. Eurostat also identifies another reason. A government may borrow to acquire financial assets. So a debt increase is not described by that source

0: as having only one possible route. In France's case, Eurostat records that the debt ratio rose by 2.9 percentage points in 2025. The figures we have do not break down that rise between those reasons.
1: That distinction is useful. The deficit is a measure of a gap over a period. Debt is the amount owed, measured here against GDP at the end of a year. A deficit can be one reason debt rises, but the two figures are not interchangeable. France's 5.1% deficit and 115.6% debt ratio describe different parts of the public finance picture.
2: Let's turn to the consequence named in the topic, prices. A weaker euro means 1 euro buys fewer dollars than before. But what can we responsibly say about effects on prices from these reports?
0: The reports here establish the exchange rate move and the concern about France's finances. They do not give figures for changes in consumer prices, business costs, or household budgets. So I would not put a number on those effects or say how much the currency move has changed prices. The immediate fact we can state is the exchange rate. The ECB's reference rate was $1.1204 per euro on 5 October.
3: And the wider effect should also be kept in proportion. The figures from Eurostat cover France and the euro area's public finances. They do not measure effects on other economies or show how a change in the euro has affected particular prices beyond France. The euro area debt and deficit figures give broader context, but they are not evidence of a specific price effect in another country.
2: So, a lower exchange rate is clear, while the precise effects on prices and other economies are not set out in these reports. Omar, what is the central economic point you take from the figures?
0: My reading is that France's public finances are a significant part of the pressure described by France 24. Eurostat's data show why the subject draws attention. A 5.1% deficit, debt at 115.6% of GDP, and a debt ratio that rose during 2025. But the euro area figures remind us to avoid treating France as the whole story. Debt across the area also rose, while its deficit edged down.
2: Alex, what should listeners keep in mind when they hear figures about debt and deficits?
3: Keep the measures separate and keep the comparison attached to each one. France's deficit was 5.1% of GDP in 2025. Its debt was 115.6% of GDP at year's end, the third highest ratio in the EU in Eurostat's figures. The euro area debt ratio was 87.8%, and its deficit was 2.9%. These numbers describe public finances. They do not, by themselves, quantify why the euro moved or what happened to prices.
2: That is the picture. France 24 reported the euro at a 17-month low amid concern about France's public finances, while the ECB recorded a 52-week low in its 5 October reference rate. Omar set out the debt and deficit figures and their wider context. Alex explained how the French numbers compare with the euro area. The exchange rate decline is clear. The reports discussed here do not quantify its effects on prices or other economies. 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

0: This is the Word of the News with Emma. You heard evangelical in the news. Here, it means related to a Christian movement that emphasizes sharing its faith. For example, the Evangelical Church holds a service every Sunday. You heard empire in the news. Here, it means a large and powerful organization built around one person or group. For example, she built a business empire over many years.
1: Slow English FM. The world in clear English. This is Slow English FM. You are listening to Technology and AI. Maya is here with a clear look at one important development, and Leo joins us for the Technology and Digital Life Brief. Leo, the event is a warning from Andrew Bailey, the governor of the Bank of England. What did he ask authorities to do, and why does it matter beyond the technology industry?
2: Bailey called for authorities to keep a right to intervene in advanced AI. That means regulators should be able to step in when a powerful AI system creates a serious risk. The Guardian reports that he described the risks from frontier AI models as real and increasingly significant. His concern is not limited to software companies. He linked advanced AI to financial stability, including the safety of banks, payment systems, and markets.
1: The phrase right to intervene can sound broad. Did Bailey call for an immediate general crackdown on AI?
2: No. The Guardian reports that he did not call for an immediate broad regulatory crackdown. His proposed order was different. Authorities should first understand where AI systems could fail. They should then develop standards and credible points for intervention. In this context, intervention means having a clear way to act when testing shows that a system could create serious harm.
1: What kind of harm was he describing in financial services?
2: The Guardian reports that Bailey said advanced AI could increase cyber threats to financial institutions. He also warned that it could disrupt card payments, bank transactions, and trading in stocks and bonds. These are different parts of the financial system. Payments involve people and businesses moving money. Trading involves buying and selling financial assets. A disruption in either area could affect institutions and their customers, but the report does not give a specific event in which this has already happened.
1: So this is partly a discussion of possible failures. What did Bailey say about testing?
2: BBC News reports that Bailey said AI needs rigorous testing and safeguards to contain risk. Rigorous testing means examining a system carefully before and as it is used. Safeguards are controls intended to limit harm. The Guardian adds that testing should help identify when intervention may be needed. The central idea is to find important failure points before they threaten financial services.
1: The Guardian also reported concern about oversight. What was Bailey worried about there?
2: The Guardian reports that Bailey said it was becoming harder for the public to have proper oversight of powerful AI models. He described some systems as functioning within a self-reinforcing loop. In the report, that phrase is part of his warning about systems that may be difficult for people to monitor from outside. The practical concern is that powerful models could become harder to examine while their effects spread into important services.
1: Let us turn to money. Why did the Bank of England connect AI companies with financial stability risks?
2: The Guardian reports that the Bank of England's Financial Policy Committee warned that rising debt linked to AI companies was increasing financial stability risks. The committee said large AI companies had taken on about $450 billion in debt between January and September 2026. The same report says that debt connected hedge funds, asset managers, and private credit firms more closely to AI companies. Many of those companies had not yet turned a profit, according to the report.
1: Why is that connection important? Please separate the reported fact from your interpretation.
2: The reported fact is that more financial organizations were connected to AI companies through that debt. My interpretation is that a problem at an AI company could matter to a wider group of investors and lenders, rather than staying inside one technology business. The sources describe this as a financial stability risk. They do not report a specific failure caused by this debt, and they do not say that a crisis is certain.
1: Does Bailey's position suggest that financial regulators should control the whole AI industry?
3: The available reporting does not say that. It says Bailey wanted authorities to retain a right to intervene in advanced AI, while first identifying how systems could fail. His focus was on rigorous testing, safeguards, and standards. The Guardian also reports that he did not call for an immediate broad regulatory crackdown. So the proposal described here is targeted authority around serious risks, not a stated plan to control every AI application.
1: What should listeners understand about the term frontier AI model?
3: In this report, frontier AI models are the advanced systems at the center of Bailey's warning. The Guardian says he considered their risks real and increasingly significant. The supplied reporting does not give a separate technical definition or list particular models. The important point for this story is that Bailey was discussing powerful advanced systems and their possible effects on finance.
1: There are two strands here: the behavior of advanced AI systems and the financial structure around the companies building them. How do those strands meet?
2: They meet through exposure to risk. On the system side, Bailey pointed to cyber threats and possible disruption to payments, transactions, and trading. On the company side, the Financial Policy Committee pointed to large amounts of debt and closer links with financial firms. My reading is that regulators are looking at both the technology and the businesses behind it. A dangerous system could affect financial services directly. Financial pressure on AI companies could also affect lenders and investors. The reports present both as areas that authorities should understand better.
1: What is the main policy question now?
3: The main question is how to create effective safeguards before a serious failure, while keeping a clear power to act if testing reveals a major risk. Bailey's position, as reported by The Guardian and BBC News, is that authorities need rigorous testing and standards. The Guardian also reports his call for a right to intervene. The difficult part is deciding which risks require action and how that action should work. The supplied reports do not describe a final regulatory system or a specific intervention.
1: And what is the immediate significance for financial institutions and investors?
2: The immediate significance is a warning from the Bank of England's governor that advanced AI is becoming a financial stability issue, not only a technology issue. The reported concerns include cyber threats, disruption to financial services, and debt linking AI companies with major financial firms. The policy response described so far is to improve testing, create safeguards, and preserve the ability to intervene when necessary.
1: Leo, thank you. That was Technology and AI on Slow English FM. Thanks for listening, wherever you are. Maya signing off.

0: Brazil's presidential election will be decided in a runoff on October 25th. Flavio Bolsonaro finished ahead of incumbent Luiz Inácio Lula da Silva in the first round, but neither candidate won a majority. The result sets up a direct contest between the two leading candidates for the presidency of Latin America's largest economy.
1: With 99.9% of votes counted, The Guardian reported that Bolsonaro had 47% and Lula had 45.1%. Under Brazil's election rules, if no candidate wins more than half of the valid votes, the two candidates with the most votes go to a runoff. Voters will choose between them on October 25th.
0: This is also a contest between two political families. Flavio Bolsonaro is the son of former President Jair Bolsonaro. The Guardian reports that other members of the Bolsonaro family won seats in Brazil's Congress and Senate. Jair Bolsonaro is serving a 27-year sentence for plotting a coup after losing the 2022 election to Lula. That's the international news from Slow English FM. Thanks for listening. Goodbye. Slow
2: English FM. This is the word of the news with Emma. You heard runoff in the news. Here, it means a second election between the two candidates with the most votes. For example, the top two candidates will compete in a runoff. You heard incumbent in the news. Here, it means a person who currently holds an elected office. For example, the incumbent mayor is seeking another term. You heard majority in the news. Here, it means more than half of the votes. For example, the proposal passed with a majority of the votes.

This is the word of the news with Emma. You heard contacts in the news. Here, it means people who may have been exposed to a disease through contact with a patient. For example, health workers traced the contacts of the patient.

0: 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Maya here. Grace covers health and medicine. Welcome, and thanks for listening. A new analysis estimates that infections were linked to 2.3 million new cancer cases worldwide in 2024. That was 12% of all cancer cases in that year, according to the BMJ. Grace, what is the main public health message?
1: The analysis shows that infections are connected to a large number of cancer cases worldwide. It was conducted by the International Agency for Research on Cancer, known as IARC. The findings put infection prevention alongside other cancer prevention measures.
0: Which infections made the largest contributions in the analysis?
1: The BMJ reports that Helicobacter pylori was the leading infectious cause in the analysis. It was linked to about 760,000 cancer cases, mainly stomach cancer. Human papillomavirus, or HPV, was linked to about 750,000 cases, mainly cervical cancer. Hepatitis B virus was linked to about 360,000 cases, mainly liver cancer.
0: The word linked matters here. Does the analysis say that every person with one of these infections develops cancer?
1: No such conclusion is given in the supplied reports. The reports describe cases as attributable to infections. In this context, that means the analysis estimated how many cancer cases were connected to those infectious causes. It is a population estimate, not a statement that every infected person develops cancer.
0: How does the 2024 estimate compare with earlier global information?
1: The World Health Organization says that about 10% of cancers diagnosed

0: most worldwide in 2022 were linked to carcinogenic infections. The newer analysis gives an estimate of 12% for 2024. These figures come from different years and reports, so they provide context but do not by themselves explain the difference.
1: What does the World Health Organization say about prevention?
0: The World Health Organization says vaccination against HPV can reduce the risk of cervical cancer. It also says vaccination against hepatitis B can reduce the risk of liver cancer. Its cancer information identifies HPV as the main cause of cervical cancer. It also says that Helicobacter pylori is mainly linked to stomach cancer, while hepatitis B and hepatitis C can cause liver cancer.
1: So vaccination is important, but it is not the whole prevention picture. What else is identified in the sources?
0: The sources identify better water and sanitation and stronger infection prevention and control as important measures. IARC also says that infection-related cancers are decreasing in some places because of wider vaccination, better water and sanitation, and stronger infection prevention and control. The reported picture is therefore broader than vaccination alone.
1: Let us return to Helicobacter pylori. Why is it central to this analysis?
0: It was the largest infectious contributor reported by the BMJ. The study linked it to about 760,000 cancer cases, predominantly stomach cancer. About 410,000 of those cases occurred in East Asia. That figure shows that the global estimate includes different regional patterns.
1: What can listeners take from these findings without turning a global estimate into a personal diagnosis?
0: The analysis describes worldwide cancer patterns. Its public health message is that some cancer risks can be reduced through vaccination and other infection prevention measures. The World Health Organization specifically supports HPV and hepatitis B vaccination as ways to reduce the risk of certain cancers.
1: Grace, thank you for explaining the findings and their limits. This has been Health Explained on Slow English FM. Thanks for listening.

0: 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This is Slow English FM, with science and the planet. Maya here. Nora covers science and the environment. Thanks for listening. Switzerland has lost 19.4% of its glacier ice since 2021. That is almost one-fifth of the country's glacier ice. The loss matters because glaciers store water and release it gradually. Nora, what happened during 2026?
1: The Guardian reports that Swiss glaciers lost 5.5% of their ice during the first 8 months of 2026. That followed a winter with little snow and a summer marked by intense heat waves. The 5.5% loss brought the total decline since 2021 to 19.4%. The BBC describes 2026 as a disastrous year of ice loss.
0: Those are two different time periods. Can you explain the difference clearly? The 5.5% figure covers the first 8 months of 2026. The 19.4% figure covers the total decline since 2021. So one number describes a single period in 2026, while the other describes the loss accumulated over several years. The Guardian says the 2026 reduction came close to the record set in 2022. What did the monitoring reports show about the physical change in the glaciers?
1: The Guardian reports that the Swiss Glacier Monitoring Network and the Swiss Commission for Cryosphere Observation found that individual glaciers became, on average, between 2.5 and 4 meters thinner in 2026. The same report says that some small glaciers disappeared. It also describes ice collapse from internal water channels beneath the surface.
0: Let us stay with that last point. What does the report actually tell us about the internal water channels?
1: The report describes ice collapse linked to water channels beneath the surface. It presents this as part of the observed glacier loss, alongside the wider reduction in ice. The important distinction is that the report does not describe only a glacier edge moving backward. It also records collapse within the ice.
0: Why does this matter beyond the appearance of the mountains?
1: The Guardian reports that glaciers store water and release it gradually as they melt. It says rapid ice loss can change water availability for communities and ecosystems that depend on meltwater. The BBC says the rapid melting could threaten water supplies. These reports connect the physical loss of ice with a possible change in an important water source.
0: Does rapid melting simply mean that more water is available for people in the short term?
1: The reporting does not support such a simple conclusion. The Guardian says rapid ice loss can change water availability. It does not describe one identical result for every community or ecosystem. What the reports establish is that the amount and timing of meltwater can be affected as the glacier ice reserve becomes smaller.
0: What weather conditions were linked to the large loss in 2026?
1: The Guardian reports a winter with little snow, followed by a summer with intense heat waves. It also reports that Switzerland's summer half year, from April through September, was the hottest and driest since records began in 1864. Those conditions formed the weather context for the reported ice loss.
0: How does this Swiss result fit into the wider climate picture?
1: The Guardian reports that alpine regions in Europe are experiencing extreme glacier collapse because of the heat-trapping effects of fossil fuel pollution. It also says Europe is warming faster than the global average, with alpine regions among the areas experiencing especially rapid glacier change. The BBC reports that scientists say rapid melting is no longer surprising given the pace of climate change.
0: So, is the Swiss loss being presented as an isolated event or as part of a broader pattern?
1: The Guardian places the Swiss figures within wider glacier change in Europe's alpine regions. The BBC links the rapid melting to the pace of climate change. Taken together,
0: those reports present the Swiss loss as part of a broader pattern of rapid glacier change. That is an interpretation of the reported context rather than a claim that every glacier is changing in exactly the same way. The phrase almost one-fifth is striking. What should listeners take from that figure without losing the detail behind it? The precise figure is 19.4% since 2021, according to The Guardian. It describes the total loss of Swiss glacier ice over that period. The separate 5.5% figure describes the first 8 months of 2026. Together, the figures show both a major loss in 1 year and a much larger cumulative decline since 2021. Can the available reporting give a timetable for what will happen to every glacier or every water supply? No single timetable is given in the supplied reporting. The reports describe measured losses, including glaciers becoming 2.5 to 4 meters thinner on average in 2026, and some small glaciers disappearing. They also describe possible effects on water availability. The evidence supports concern about shrinking glacier ice and changing meltwater supplies, but it does not give one forecast for every glacier or community. What is the clearest conclusion from these findings? The clearest conclusion is that Swiss glaciers experienced a very large loss of ice in 2026, after a winter with little snow and a summer with intense heat waves. The total loss since 2021 reached 19.4%. The reporting also shows why the change matters. Glaciers are a source of gradually released water, and rapid ice loss can affect water availability for communities and ecosystems that depend on meltwater. That was Science and the Planet on Slow English FM. 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Goodbye.

It is 11:30 a.m. UTC. This is Slow English FM with a brief on Brazil's presidential election. Brazil's presidential race will be decided in a runoff on October 25th. The Guardian reports that, with 99.9% of votes counted, Flavio Bolsonaro had 47%. And incumbent Luiz Inácio Lula da Silva had 45.1%. Neither candidate won a majority in the first round. A runoff is a second vote between the two leading candidates when no one wins more than half in the first round.

0: This is Slow English FM, with a closer look at the economy and work. I'm Maya. Omar covers the economy and work. Thanks for listening. India's economy is growing quickly, but its stock market has been among the weakest performing major markets in 2026. Omar, what do the figures show?
1: The OECD reports that India's economy grew 8.1% year over year in the second quarter of 2026. That was the highest rate among G20 economies with available data. Separately, the Indian Express reported on September 29 that the Sensex and Nifty stock indexes had each fallen more than 6% in September.
0: So strong growth in the economy does not mean share prices must rise at the same time?
1: That is the contrast in these figures. GDP growth measures the economy's output over time. Stock indexes track share prices. The OECD's growth figure and the market declines are different measures.
0: What reasons does the Indian Express give for the decline?
1: It links the decline to foreign investors selling shares amid high crude oil prices, a weak rupee, and high global interest rates. It also points to weaker returns from AI-related stocks. These are the factors the paper cites. The report does not make the strong GDP figure a reason for the market fall.
0: How much were foreign investors selling, according to the report?
1: The Indian Express reported that foreign investors sold $2.2 billion in Indian shares in September. It said $558 million of that selling took place on the Monday before its September 29th report.
2: Did every part of the market fall?
1: No. The Indian Express reported that the Nifty Pharma Index had risen 23% since the start of April, although it fell about 1% in September. So the broad market decline did not mean every sector had the same performance.
0: What is the clearest way to understand these different signals?
1: My reading is that neither figure alone describes all of India's economic picture. The OECD figure shows strong overall growth in that quarter. The market figures show a fall in share prices, while the pharma index offers an example of a different sector trend. They answer different questions.
0: That was Omar on India's economy and stock market. 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

0: This is the word of the news with Emma. You heard runoff in the news. Here, it means a second vote between the leading candidates when no one wins the first round. For example, the two leading candidates will meet in a runoff. You heard incumbent in the news. Here, it means a person who currently holds an elected position. For example, the incumbent mayor is running for another term.
1: 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Welcome to Slow English FM and our roundtable. I'm Maya. With me are Nora, our science and environment columnist, and Grace, our health and medicine columnist. Thank you for listening. We're looking at how extreme heat can affect pregnant women

0: and newborns, and what health systems and leaders are being urged to do. Nora, let's start with the warning reported by CNA. What is being raised and what is at stake? CNA reported that UN climate chief Simon Steele was due to warn at pre-COP talks in Fiji that extreme heat during pregnancy is increasingly linked to premature birth, stillbirth, low birth weight, and complications for mothers. These are serious outcomes. The word linked matters. It describes a reported relationship, not proof that heat alone causes each outcome.
1: The World Health Organization also says high temperatures are associated with harmful birth outcomes. It names preterm birth and stillbirth, as well as high blood pressure and gestational diabetes during pregnancy. Gestational diabetes is the term the WHO uses for diabetes during pregnancy.
0: Grace, what does the WHO say about the period after birth?
1: The WHO says preterm births increase during heat waves. A preterm birth is a birth before the pregnancy has reached its full term. The WHO also says preterm birth is the leading cause of death among children under 5. So the concern includes newborn health, not only the pregnancy itself.
2: The WHO also cites research on infant mortality, meaning deaths among infants. In that research, each 1 degree Celsius rise in minimum daily temperature above 23.9 degrees Celsius was associated with an increase of up to 22.4% in infant mortality risk. That is a finding from the research the WHO cites, not a prediction for every infant or every hot day.
0: Nora, what do reports from health workers add to this picture?
3: CNA reported on a survey of 1,000 midwives and doctors in the United Kingdom, Australia, India, Brazil, and Zimbabwe. Nearly all said they had cared for mothers or babies affected by extreme heat. The Wellcome Charitable Foundation commissioned the survey. About 1/3 of those surveyed said they had seen low birth weight or restricted growth, feeding difficulties, dehydration, or heat-related illness that they believed resulted from extreme heat. That is what the health workers reported they believed they had seen. It is not a count of every pregnancy or birth in those countries.
0: Grace, the WHO also points to particular risks for pregnant women and infants. What are they?
1: The WHO says infants and pregnant women can face particular risks because of factors that include difficulty regulating body temperature and vulnerability to dehydration. It also says climate-related disruption can affect access to health services and social support. So the issue includes both health effects and whether people can reach care and support when disruption affects them.
0: Nora, what does this mean for climate planning?
3: In a 2023 joint call to action, the WHO, UNICEF, and UNFPA said the effects of climate events on maternal and child health had been neglected, underreported, and underestimated. They also said very few countries' climate response plans mentioned maternal or child health. The three organizations urged governments to include pregnant women, babies, and children in climate and disaster policies. They also called for sustained reductions in greenhouse gas emissions and more research on climate change and maternal and child health. Their call connects climate planning with the needs of families and children.
0: Grace, the same call also mentions climate finance. Can you explain what it means here without adding more than the call says?
1: The WHO, UNICEF, and UNFPA list climate finance as one part of the response they want, alongside emissions reductions, policies that include mothers and children, and more research. In this context, it means financing for climate action, money to support work on climate risks.
3: Their call names it as an area for action, but does not set out a specific funding plan.
0: That is one part of the policy response. Grace, what does the WHO say about healthcare itself?
2: In its 2025 World Health Day announcement, the WHO urged health systems to invest in proven maternal and newborn care. It named services to detect complications and emergency obstetric care, that is, urgent medical care for serious problems during pregnancy or childbirth. The WHO presented these services as part of protecting the survival of women and babies.
0: That gives us two connected areas of action. The WHO, UNICEF, and UNFPA called for mothers and children to be included in climate and disaster policies. The WHO's 2025 announcement focused on care for mothers and newborns. As an interpretation of those recommendations, preparation involves both policy and health services. Nora, is there a reason to keep those two areas together? Yes, as a reading of the organization's recommendations. Climate planning and healthcare are different, but the WHO says climate-related disruption can affect access to health services and social support. That makes the connection between planning and care relevant to the concerns raised here. Before we close, let's each name a point from the reporting for listeners to take away. Nora?
4: The WHO, UNICEF, and UNFPA said very few countries' climate response plans mentioned maternal or child health. They called for pregnant women, babies, and children to be included in climate and disaster policies. That is the policy gap and response described in their call.
2: The WHO names pregnancy outcomes such as preterm birth and stillbirth, and it also points to risks for infants. Its recommendations include investment in maternal and newborn care. The survey reported by CNA adds accounts from health workers in five countries. Those are different kinds of information, WHO guidance, and survey responses from health professionals.
0: We've heard about reported health risks, health workers' accounts, and calls to include mothers and children in climate planning. Nora has explained the policy recommendations. Grace has covered health effects and care. Thank you both. And thank you for listening to Slow English FM.

0: This is Slow English FM. Welcome to our technology and AI interview. I'm Maya, and Leo covers technology and digital life. Thanks for listening wherever you are. Google has released Gemini 4 Argon, but it is not offering the model to the public for now. Access is limited to a vetted group of cybersecurity experts. Leo, what is the main consequence of that decision?
1: The main consequence is that most users cannot test or use Argon at this stage. The Guardian reports that Google describes Argon as its most powerful artificial intelligence model, but is using a phased release instead of a public launch. TechCrunch says Google is presenting the model as a workhorse for coding and cybersecurity work. So access is being limited precisely while the model is being aimed at technically powerful tasks.
0: Why does cybersecurity matter so much in this decision? Is the concern about ordinary errors or about deliberate misuse?
1: The concern described by Google is deliberate misuse by hackers. The Guardian reports that the company fears powerful AI systems could help attackers target banks, hospitals, and government networks. Google also says Argon is designed to refuse requests that would support cyber attacks or the development of certain weapons. That means the company is treating the model's capabilities as a security risk, not only as a source of routine mistakes.
0: Google says the model has protections against those requests. Why is the company still restricting access?
1: The Guardian reports that Google says a phased approach is needed to release capabilities at this level safely. The company's stated position is that safeguards should be tested while access remains controlled. Google also says Argon is intended to monitor its own reasoning and reduce the risk of misalignment. In this context, misalignment means behavior that moves beyond what users intended. The restriction suggests that Google does not see refusal rules alone as enough to justify immediate public access.
0: There is also a specific claim about hospitals. What does Google say Argon found?
1: The Guardian reports that Google says early testers found a software flaw affecting hospitals worldwide and exposing sensitive personal information. Google also said that other advanced models had not found the flaw. This is a claim from Google, as reported by The Guardian. It is important because it presents the model as useful for discovering serious weaknesses, while also showing why that ability could create risks if it were used against real systems.
0: That creates a difficult balance. A model may help find a dangerous flaw, but similar abilities could help an attacker. What is the wider meaning of this release strategy?
1: The Guardian describes the rollout as part of a wider shift among leading AI companies. The shift is toward restricted testing for the most powerful models instead of immediate public release. My interpretation is that access is becoming part of the safety design. Companies are not only asking what a model can do, they are also deciding who can use it and under what controls. That interpretation follows from the limited access and the reasons Google gives for the phased approach.
0: What kind of users is Google choosing at this point?
1: The Guardian says access is limited to a vetted group of cybersecurity experts. TechCrunch reports that Google is marketing Argon for coding and cybersecurity work. The supplied reports do not describe the size of the group or the detailed conditions for access. The clear point is that this is controlled testing, not an open release for general users.
0: So, should listeners see this as a normal product launch or as something closer to a security trial?
1: It is a product release with restricted access. Google has released the model, but the company is withholding it from the public for now, according to The Guardian. The combination of powerful cybersecurity uses, possible misuse, and the limited tester group makes it closer to a controlled security trial than to an ordinary public launch. That is an interpretation of the reported facts, not a label used by Google in the supplied reports.
0: That is Leo on Google's restricted release of Gemini 4 Argon and the safety questions around powerful AI models. 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

English FM. I'm Grace with a short news flash. Welcome. Belgian physicist Francis Halsen has won the Nobel Prize in Physics for his work on neutrinos. These tiny cosmic particles can offer clues to how the universe has changed, ABC News reports. BBC News says Halsen's work focused on

0: This is Slow English FM, with a clear conversation about science and the environment. I'm Maya. Nora covers science and the environment. Welcome, and thanks for listening. NASA says researchers have developed a material that could be made directly on the Moon or Mars. The possible consequence is significant. Future missions could produce or repair some equipment at a base and carry fewer replacement supplies from Earth. Nora, what exactly has NASA developed?
1: NASA says researchers at its Glenn Research Center in Cleveland developed a new material for possible manufacturing during future space missions. It combines a biodegradable plastic with simulated lunar or Martian dust. NASA says the material could be created directly on the Moon or Mars.
0: Let's clarify the role of the plastic. NASA says bacteria could potentially produce it when fed with crew waste or carbon dioxide. Is that a separate possibility or part of the material described in the announcement?
1: NASA describes it as a potential source for the plastic. The material itself combines biodegradable plastic with simulated lunar or Martian dust. NASA says bacteria could potentially produce the plastic using crew waste or carbon dioxide.
0: The dust is not simply described as an added ingredient. What did NASA report about its effect on the material?
1: NASA reports that adding the simulated dust made the material stronger and easier to process. Researchers also found that different types and amounts of dust could change the material's properties. That means the material can be adjusted in different ways during the research.
0: What kinds of equipment could this approach support?
1: NASA says the material could be used for habitat equipment. Its examples include structural brackets, wrenches, and chairs. NASA also says that producing this kind of equipment at a lunar or Martian base could reduce the need to carry replacement supplies from Earth.
0: That brings us to launch mass. Why does local production matter for a space mission?
1: NASA says local manufacturing could reduce launch mass and resupply needs. Launch mass means the amount of material a spacecraft must carry from Earth. If equipment could be produced or repaired at the destination, a mission might need fewer replacement supplies from Earth.
0: The announcement also describes testing. What tests has NASA reported?
2: NASA says some samples are being exposed to extreme temperatures in its Lunar Environment Structural Test Rig. Other samples are planned for testing outside the International Space Station during MISSE 23. These tests examine the material under demanding space-related conditions.
0: What does that testing tell us about the current stage of the work?
1: NASA says the research is still in testing. The work has examined the material's design and the effects of adding different types and amounts of simulated dust. NASA has also described tests that are underway or planned. The announced work is focused on research into manufacturing for future space missions.
0: There's also an environmental point in the design. The plastic is described as biodegradable, while the dust imitates material found on the destination. What can we say about that combination?
1: NASA says the researchers combined a biodegradable plastic with simulated lunar or Martian dust. It also says the plastic could potentially come from bacteria using crew waste or carbon dioxide. These details describe the materials and a possible source for the plastic.
0: So the development connects material design with a larger mission goal. What is the careful conclusion from NASA's report?
1: NASA has developed a material for research into local manufacturing on the Moon and Mars. NASA reports that simulated dust can make the material stronger and easier to process, and that different dust types and amounts can change its properties. NASA says local production could reduce launch mass and the need for replacement supplies from Earth. The research is still in testing, with further tests described for the material.
0: Nora, thanks for explaining the science and the possible mission benefits. This has been Science and the Planet on Slow English FM. 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
1: This is the word of the news with Emma. You heard runoff in the news. Here, it means a second election between the two candidates with the most votes. For example, the top two candidates will compete in a runoff. You heard incumbent in the news. Here, it means a person who currently holds an elected office. For example, the incumbent mayor is seeking another term. You heard majority in the news. Here, it means more than half of the votes. For example, the proposal passed with a majority of the votes.

0: 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This is our roundtable on energy, prices, and the pressure on oil supplies. I'm Maya. With us are Omar, our economy and work columnist, and Alex, our journalist. Welcome, and thank you for listening. G7 countries have agreed to release up to 100 million barrels of diesel and crude oil over 4 months. The aim is to reduce pressure on fuel supplies and limit further price rises. The International Energy Agency will supervise the release. Omar, what is the main economic meaning of this decision?
1: The main meaning is that governments are trying to add stored fuel to the market while supplies are under pressure. The Energy Information Administration says oil inventories can act as a buffer between supply and demand. A buffer is a stock that can soften a sudden shortage. If current production is below consumption, a release can add supply and may reduce market pressure. But the effect depends on the size and timing of the release.
2: The pressure is already visible in fuel prices. Le Monde reports that diesel reached about $6.53 per gallon in the United States. The European average reached about €2.24 per liter in late September and early October 2026. The G7 decision followed pressure from the United States, which had considered restricting diesel exports.
0: Alex, the plan includes both crude oil and diesel. Why does that distinction matter in this story?
3: The reporting says the supply problem concerns refined fuels as well as crude oil. Refineries damaged in the Middle East are out of service. Le Monde also reports that flows from the Persian Gulf have fallen by 75% since the end of February. So the pressure is linked to more than one part of the oil supply picture.
1: That is why the form of the release matters. The G7 plan names both crude oil and diesel. The available reporting does not give a separate estimate for the effect of each type of stock, but the decision itself shows that the response covers both forms of supply.
0: Omar, can you explain what a strategic reserve is in simple terms?
1: The Energy Information Administration defines a strategic reserve as petroleum kept for a major supply interruption. A release, sometimes called a drawdown, puts some of that stored oil or fuel into the market. The economic idea is simple. When normal supply is under pressure, stored supply can provide a temporary buffer.
2: The timing is part of the plan. Le Monde reports that releases can begin within 20 days. The agreement also allows additional action if necessary. Those details show that the G7 is presenting the reserves as a response to an immediate supply problem, not as a permanent source of fuel.
0: Europe has a particular reason to worry about diesel. Alex, what does the reporting show about that exposure?
3: Le Monde reports that about half of Europe's diesel consumption is covered by imports. The United States is Europe's leading supplier. The report also says European refining capacity has fallen sharply in recent years. These facts leave Europe exposed to problems in foreign supplies, transport routes, and refining operations.
1: The price figures show why that exposure matters for the economic discussion. Diesel reached about $6.53 per gallon in the United States, and the European average reached about €2.24 per liter. The supplied reporting gives those figures, but it does not provide a new estimate for the effect on the wider cost of goods.
0: So listeners should see Europe's import dependence as part of the pressure, but not as a complete forecast of future prices. Alex, what happened politically before the agreement?
2: According to Le Monde, the United States had considered restricting diesel exports. The G7 agreement followed pressure from Washington. The members also agreed not to ban or restrict energy exports between them. That commitment is part of the same agreement as the reserve release. That political setting helps explain the two parts of the decision. The G7 is releasing stored oil and diesel. At the same time, its members are promising not to add restrictions to energy exports between them. My interpretation is that the group is trying to increase available supply while avoiding a new barrier to trade within the group.
0: This is not the first emergency release mentioned in the reporting. Omar, what happened in March?
1: Le Monde reports that IEA member countries pledged to make 400 million barrels available in March 2026 after an earlier surge in oil prices. The United States released nearly half of that amount. Some European countries released much less than their announced volumes.
3: That earlier event gives useful context, but the two plans are not the same. The current G7 plan is for up to 100 million barrels over 4 months. The March pledge involved 400 million barrels, different participants, and different timing. The figures should not be treated as if they describe one release.
0: What does that earlier experience tell us about public announcements and the fuel that actually reaches the market?
1: It shows that an announced volume and the amount released by each country can differ. In March, some European countries released much less than their announced volumes, according to Le Monde. That makes the timing and the delivery of the new plan important, not only the headline number of 100 million barrels.
4: The current plan says releases can begin within 20 days. The report also says further action is possible if necessary. Those details are part of the stated plan. They do not tell us how much each country will release or exactly when every barrel will reach the market.
0: Let's turn to the limits. Can emergency reserves calm prices for a long time? Alex, start with what the action cannot do.
3: Le Monde reports that reserves are finite. An energy advisor warned that they cannot be mobilized repeatedly once they have been used. The release may calm prices in the short term, but it does not permanently replace refineries that are out of service or trade routes under pressure.
1: The Energy Information Administration describes inventories as a buffer between supply and demand. That means the protection has a limit. A release can add supply during a period of pressure. If the disruption continues, the stored supply is not an unlimited answer. Its effect also depends on when the fuel reaches the market.
0: The agreement also mentions longer-term work. Omar, what does that work involve?
1: Le Monde reports that the agreement calls for work to reduce refinery margins and transport costs. The report presents these measures as responses to deeper supply problems. It does not present them as a permanent replacement for functioning refineries and stable trade routes.
3: That distinction matters. The reserve release is the emergency part of the agreement. The work on refinery margins and transport costs addresses other pressures named in the report. The same report does not say that the damaged refineries have been repaired, or that the reduced flows from the Persian Gulf have returned to their earlier level.
0: Before we close, let me put the central question to both of you. Can emergency reserves calm prices? Omar?
1: They may reduce market pressure in the short term if the release is large enough and reaches the market at the right time. That follows from the Energy Information Administration's description of inventories as a buffer. But the result is not guaranteed, and reserves cannot be used repeatedly without limit.
3: They may also respond to part of the current pressure on crude oil and refined fuels.
5: But the reporting also points to damaged refineries, lower flows from the Persian Gulf, and Europe's dependence on imported diesel. A stock release can address pressure for a time. It cannot by itself restore all of the capacity or flows described in the report.
0: Omar brought us the economic picture. A strategic reserve can act as a temporary buffer, but its effect depends on size, timing, and delivery. Alex explained the wider supply pressure, including the refinery problems, lower Persian Gulf flows, and Europe's dependence on imported diesel. The G7 plans to release up to 100 million barrels over 4 months, with the International Energy Agency supervising the release. The immediate aim is to limit price pressure. The longer challenge is dealing with the supply problems that reserves cannot permanently replace. Thank you for listening to Slow English FM. Slow English FM. The world in clear English. This is Slow English FM. I'm Nora, and this is a science chronicle. Welcome. Three scientists have won the 2026 Nobel Prize in Physiology or Medicine for discoveries that helped researchers use light to study the brain. Their work helped create a method for switching nerve cells on or off with light, ABC News reports. The method is called optogenetics. It gives researchers a way to study what happens when particular brain cells or groups of cells are active. The Nobel Award recognized work on light-sensitive channels in cells. These channels help make the light-based method possible. The three winners are Carl Dicerroth, Peter Hageman, and Georg Nagel. Le Monde reports that their work helps researchers understand how specific types of cells contribute to behavior. The examples it gives include learning, fear, addiction, and movement. That matters because the brain is made up of many kinds of cells working in connected circuits. By studying particular cells, researchers can ask more focused questions about how those cells contribute to behavior. The reported findings support that purpose. They describe a tool for studying brain activity, not a complete explanation of how behavior works. The award's focus on light may sound surprising, but here, light is not just something researchers observe. It is part of a way to affect nerve cells and examine what follows. In that sense, optogenetics offers researchers a way to investigate links between brain activity and behavior. That is a reading of the reported use of the method, rather than a claim that it answers every question about the brain.
6: The central point is simple. The method helps researchers study specific brain cells by using light to control their activity. The prize recognizes discoveries that made this kind of investigation possible. I'm Nora. 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
1: This is Alex on Slow English FM with a brief update. Brazil's presidential election will go to a runoff on October 25th. Neither candidate won a majority in the first round. Senator Flavio Bolsonaro finished ahead of incumbent president Luiz Inácio Lula da Silva. Le Monde reports that Bolsonaro received 47% of the vote, compared with 45% for Lula. The two candidates will now face each other in the final round.

0: 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You're listening to Slow English FM. This is our roundtable on India's disputed voter roll changes. I'm Maya. Daniel covers world affairs and elections, and Alex joins us on voter access. Welcome, and thanks for listening wherever you are. The dispute has brought protests and demands for the Election Commission chief to resign. Le Monde reports that opposition members protested for a third day following allegations that a large revision removed millions of names from voter rolls. Daniel, what is the central disagreement?
1: The disagreement is over both the purpose of the review and its effects. The Associated Press reports that the Election Commission says it wants to remove duplicate or ineligible entries while keeping eligible voters registered. Opposition parties and activists say the process could exclude people who have the right to vote and accuse the commission of political bias. The commission and government deny wrongdoing.
0: Alex, what is this review and how far has it spread?
2: The Associated Press calls it a special intensive revision. It began in Bihar in 2025 and later expanded to most Indian states and federally administered territories. It reviews voter registrations. The process has drawn criticism over the documents people must provide to show they are eligible to vote.
0: Daniel, what is at stake in the argument over those documents?
1: The opposition warned during the Bihar revision that strict paperwork rules could stop vulnerable people from voting, according to the Associated Press. That is a concern about access, whether eligible people can meet the requirements and remain registered. But the reports do not establish how many eligible voters, if any, were wrongly removed because of the document rules.
0: Alex, the possible size of the changes has also drawn attention. What do the reported figures tell us?
2: The Associated Press cited Election Commission data indicating that voter lists in some regions could shrink by as much as 30%. That is a possible change in the lists, not a confirmed count of eligible voters wrongly removed. In West Bengal, voting began in April 2026, after a revision removed millions of names, the Associated Press reported. That account raised concerns about people losing their right to vote, but did not establish how many of those removed were eligible.
0: Daniel, how should listeners understand the difference between a large number of names removed and the number of eligible voters who may have lost access?
1: They are different measures. The reported reduction or removal of names tells us how much the lists changed. It does not, by itself, tell us how many people on those lists were eligible to vote. The protesters' claim is more specific. Al Jazeera reports that they say millions of eligible voters were removed to benefit Prime Minister Narendra Modi. That is their allegation, not an established count of wrongly removed eligible voters.
0: Alex, does the earlier experience in Bihar add context to that concern?
2: It shows that the argument over the process was already present when the revision began. The Associated Press reported that Bihar's August 2025 revision covered nearly 80 million registered voters. The opposition warned that strict paperwork rules could prevent vulnerable people from voting. The ruling Bharatiya Janata Party said the revisions were needed to update the rolls and remove names of people who had died or moved.
0: Daniel, the two sides describe the purpose of the revision very differently. What does that tell us about the political dispute?
1: It shows why the same review is being discussed as both a list cleaning process and a possible risk to voting access. The party in power described the Bihar changes as a way to update the rolls. The opposition focused on the risk that paperwork rules could block vulnerable people. Those positions help explain the political dispute, but they do not settle how many eligible voters have been affected.
0: Alex, there have also been protests in more than one city. What has been reported about them?
2: The Associated Press reported that by October 2, 2026, protests over the revisions had spread to Mumbai and New Delhi. Hundreds protested in Mumbai. In New Delhi, police stopped a planned gathering and detained dozens of protesters and some opposition leaders.
0: Daniel, the protests have included a demand for the Election Commission chief to resign. What does that add to the debate?
1: It makes the dispute one about accountability, as well as voter registration. Le Monde reported that opposition members were demanding the chief's resignation after allegations that the large-scale revision had removed millions of names. That demand is part of the political response. It does not, on its own, establish the number of eligible voters who may have been removed.
0: Alex, questions have also been reported inside the Election Commission. What is known about that?
2: The Associated Press reported in October 2026 that two of India's three election commissioners had questioned decisions involving voter list revisions, registration procedures, and digital systems. The commission disputed the report's description of their discussions as formal written objections. So the report describes questions from two commissioners, while the commission challenged how those discussions were characterized.
0: Daniel, what can that report tell us about oversight, and what can it not tell us?
1: It tells us that decisions about the revisions, registration procedures, and digital systems were questioned by two commissioners, according to the Associated Press. It also tells us that the commission disputed the description of those discussions as formal written objections. Those details add to the debate about oversight. They do not settle the wider allegation that eligible voters were removed for political reasons.
0: Alex, when you put the process, the protests, and those questions about oversight together, what should listeners keep distinct?
2: First, the revision reviews voter registrations and has expanded beyond Bihar. Second, the reported changes to voter lists are not the same as a confirmed count of eligible people wrongly removed. Third, protesters and opposition groups allege that eligible voters are being excluded, while the commission and government deny wrongdoing. And the commission disputes the description of its internal discussions as formal written objections.
0: Daniel brought us the political dispute, the protests, and the questions about oversight. Alex set out how the review works and why the figures do not establish how many eligible voters may have been removed. The central issue is whether the voter lists can be revised while keeping eligible people able to vote. 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

This is the Word of the News with Emma. You heard contacts in the news. Here, it means people who may have been exposed to a disease through contact with a patient. For example, health workers traced the contacts of the patient.

0: Slow English FM, the world in clear English. This is Slow English FM. Welcome to our international roundtable. We look at renewed fighting in Ethiopia's Tigray region and what it could mean for nearby countries. I'm Maya. With me are Alex, reporting on Ethiopia, and Emma, explaining the words of the news. The immediate event is a reported change in military control. Ethiopian federal forces have reportedly retaken Mekelle Airport from Tigrayan fighters. The wider concern is that fighting could move beyond Tigray and become a larger regional crisis. Alex, start with what is known about the fighting itself.
1: The Associated Press reported that Ethiopian federal forces had retaken Mekelle's airport as of October 3, 2026. The report said residents described the airport as being back under federal control. Tigrayan forces had taken it earlier, and commercial flights had been suspended.
2: The renewed fighting is between Ethiopian federal forces and fighters loyal to the Tigray People's Liberation Front, or TPLF. This is important because the fighting has effectively broken the 2022 peace agreement that ended a two-year war in northern Ethiopia. The airport is one military position, but the larger issue is the return of open conflict after that agreement.
0: So, Alex, retaking the airport is a significant military development, but it does not by itself tell us who controls the wider region. Is that a fair reading?
2: Yes. The supplied reporting identifies the airport as being retaken, and it describes advances by federal forces. It does not establish control over all of Tigray. The clearest wider point is that fighting has resumed and that the 2022 agreement is no longer holding in practice.
0: Emma, let's turn to the phrase spillover. It can sound abstract. In this case, what does it mean?
3: Here, spillover means a conflict crossing borders or affecting neighboring countries. That can happen through fighting, refugees, weapons, political intervention, or attacks. The United Nations has warned that hostilities have spread into neighboring areas and has urged all sides to avoid a wider war. The United Nations said in September 2026 that fighting around Tigray had intensified and had spread into neighboring areas. It warned that the crisis could become a broader and more destructive conflict. That is a warning about regional risk, not a statement that a wider war has already begun.
0: That distinction matters. The risk is not the same as an established regional war. Alex, what is making the regional risk more serious now?
1: Relations between Ethiopia and Eritrea have also sharply worsened. Ethiopia expelled 10 Eritrean diplomats and closed its embassy in Eritrea on October 1, 2026. Ethiopia accused Eritrea of supporting rebels in Tigray. Eritrea rejected that accusation and said it would respond by cutting diplomatic ties. The Associated Press also reported that Ethiopia's army chief accused Eritrea, Sudan, and Egypt of supporting Tigrayan rebels. Those accusations raise the risk that an internal Ethiopian conflict could draw in neighboring states. But the available reports do not independently establish the full extent of that alleged support.
0: Emma, Alex has described accusations and a diplomatic break. What does that change in practical terms?
3: It increases the political danger around the fighting. Ethiopia and Eritrea are no longer only dealing with military tension inside northern Ethiopia. Their diplomatic relationship has also deteriorated. That can make communication harder, at the same time that accusations are becoming more serious. But we should keep the evidence separate from the possible consequences. The reports show the expulsions, the embassy closure, and the accusations. They do not show the full scale of outside involvement. So the careful interpretation is that the danger of regional involvement has increased, while the exact level of that involvement remains unclear.
4: Let's bring civilians into the center of this discussion. A regional crisis is often described through borders and armies, but the United Nations has also warned about people already affected by the earlier war. Alex?
2: The United Nations says civilians face serious protection risks. This includes people displaced by the previous war and people newly forced from their homes. The United Nations also reported attacks and disruption affecting aid organizations. Between 2025 and 2026, armed groups seized at least 10 humanitarian vehicles, and only two had been recovered by September 30. Access for aid workers and civilians has also been restricted. The United Nations cited disrupted telecommunications, suspended flights, road restrictions, and insecurity. These problems limit the movement of aid workers, supplies, and civilians. Humanitarian organizations are also facing funding shortages.
4: Emma, what is the connection between those access problems and the risk of a wider conflict?
3: The connection is that fighting can create needs faster than aid can reach people. When roads, flights, communications, and security are disrupted, it becomes harder to move supplies and people. The United Nations has warned that civilians are at serious risk, including people displaced by the earlier war. There is also a regional dimension. If people are forced from their homes again, neighboring areas may have to deal with new displacement. The supplied United Nations warning refers to hostilities spreading into neighboring areas. It does not provide a new regional displacement figure, so we should not suggest one.
4: Alex, the 2022 peace agreement is still mentioned in the international response. What was it meant to do, and why is it relevant now?
2: The Pretoria Agreement was designed to end the war. It aimed to restore federal authority in Tigray, support the disarmament and reintegration of fighters, reopen humanitarian access, restore services, and help displaced people return. The United Nations is urging the parties to return to dialogue under that framework. Its relevance is direct. The renewed fighting shows that the agreement has not prevented a return to conflict. At the same time, the agreement remains the framework the United Nations is pointing to for dialogue. That is a diplomatic path, not evidence that talks have already resumed.
4: Emma, does the airport advance make a political settlement less likely, or is that too strong a conclusion?
3: It would be too strong to draw that conclusion from the airport report alone. The report shows a military advance and a change in control at one important site. It does not tell us what either side will do politically. What we can say is that renewed fighting makes the United Nations call for dialogue more urgent, because the previous framework is under pressure. The wider danger comes from several developments appearing together: intensified fighting, reports of advances, accusations involving neighboring states, and a serious humanitarian access problem. Taken together, these facts explain why the United Nations has warned about a broader and more destructive conflict. They still do not prove that such a conflict will happen.
4: Alex, before we close, what should listeners watch for in the next stage? Please stay with what is supported by the reporting.
2: The key points are whether fighting continues around Tigray and neighboring areas, whether diplomatic tensions between Ethiopia and Eritrea deepen, and whether humanitarian access becomes more restricted. The available reports also point to the importance of the Pretoria framework and the call for dialogue. Those are the developments most closely connected to the risk of a wider crisis.
4: Emma, one final word from you.
3: The main lesson is that spillover is not only about armies crossing a border. It can also involve political intervention, displacement, weapons, and attacks that affect neighboring countries. The United Nations has warned about that broader danger. the immediate human cost is already visible in displacement, threats to civilians, and restricted aid access.
4: Today's discussion brought together three parts of the story. Alex explained the reported federal advance, the broken peace agreement, and the worsening dispute with Eritrea. Emma explained why the United Nations sees a risk of regional spillover while also separating that risk from proof of a wider war. We also heard how fighting is restricting aid and increasing danger for civilians. This is Maya for Slow English FM. Thank you for listening wherever you are.

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1: You're listening to Slow English FM. I'm Alex with a short news flash. Two commercial ships were hit by drones in Bulgaria's exclusive economic zone in the Black Sea. Bulgarian Prime Minister Ruman Radev said, according to CBC News. An exclusive economic zone is an area of sea where a country has special rights to use natural resources. Crew members are missing. BBC News reports that it is not clear who was behind the attacks. The BBC says the attacks come as Russia intensifies strikes in the Black Sea as part of its war against Ukraine.

0: You're listening to Slow English FM. I'm Maya. Welcome, and thanks for joining us. Daniel covers world affairs, conflicts, and elections. We're looking at Spain's early election and the housing dispute that came before it. Prime Minister Pedro Sanchez has called a general election for November 29th, 9 months before the scheduled end of Parliament's term. The call followed Parliament's rejection of two government measures linked to housing. Daniel, what were those measures?
1: The Guardian reports that the government put forward two emergency decrees intended to improve access to housing. They included a proposed ban on evictions until 2030, along with rules for temporary rentals and room rentals. Parliament rejected both decrees.
0: So these were proposals, not measures that took effect. What happened in Parliament, and why did the rejection matter politically?
1: The Guardian reports that the Conservative People's Party, the far-right Vox Party, and the Catalan pro-independence party Junts voted against both decrees. NPR describes the rejection as a major legislative defeat for Sanchez's government. The election call followed that defeat, turning the government's housing proposals into part of a national election contest.
0: Let me check the sequence. Parliament rejected the proposals, and Sanchez then called an early election. Does that mean the election will be decided only on housing?
1: No. The reports establish that the election follows the defeat over housing, but they do not establish that housing will be the only major campaign issue. The Guardian reports that Sanchez presented the election as a choice about the country's direction. That is his framing of the vote, not a result we can predict.
0: The parliamentary dispute comes amid protests about housing. What is known about the protests and the event that drew attention to them?
1: El País reports that protests spread to more than 50 cities in Spain after the eviction of 87-year-old Mari Carmen Abascal from her Madrid home. The report says she had lived there for 70 years. That case became part of a wider public debate

0: about housing and people losing access to their homes. It is one reported case, rather than an explanation of every person's housing situation.
1: There was also a large demonstration in Madrid. The reported crowd estimates were very different. What figures were given, and how should we understand them?
0: For the October 3rd protest, The Guardian reports that authorities estimated the crowd at 70,000, while organizers estimated 500,000. Those are estimates from two different groups. We can report both figures, but should not present them as one agreed count.
1: Beyond the protests and parliamentary vote, what figures help explain why housing has become such a prominent issue?
0: The Guardian cited figures in September showing that rents in Spain had risen 80% over a decade, while home prices had climbed 63%. Those figures give a sense of the scale of the change over that period. They do not tell us how the same change affected every renter or home buyer.
1: The proposals included an eviction ban and rules for some kinds of rental housing. Can we say whether those measures would have eased the wider housing crisis?
0: The reports describe the proposals and Parliament's rejection of them. They do not establish what the effects would have been if the decrees had passed. My reading is that the election puts a clear disagreement over the government's housing response before voters. But the reported facts do not show which policies would work or what the election result will be.
1: So the election follows a defeat in Parliament against a backdrop of protests and rising housing costs. The proposals themselves remain proposals, and the reports do not settle what policies would work. Daniel, thank you for helping us understand the context. And thank you for listening to Slow English FM. We'll close there. Slow English FM. The world in clear English.
2: This is the word of the news with Emma. You heard neutrinos in the news. Here it means tiny particles from space that can help scientists study the universe. For example, neutrinos pass through matter very easily. You heard observatory in the news. Here it means a place or facility used to detect and study things in space. For example, the observatory records light from distant stars.

0: Welcome to Slow English FM and Science and the Planet. I'm Maya. Nora joins us to discuss science and the environment. Thanks for listening. NASA has selected three scientific investigations for its moon base program. What is the main consequence of this decision?
1: NASA says the investigations are designed to improve knowledge of the moon and support plans for a future lunar outpost. The three payloads will study environmental hazards, possible underground lava tubes, and ice in extremely cold areas near the surface. NASA plans to deliver them through its Commercial Lunar Payload Services Initiative, which uses commercial spacecraft.
0: So the decision covers several practical questions rather than one single experiment. Let's start with the Lunar Environment Monitoring Station, South Pole. What will it measure?
1: NASA says the station will monitor micrometeoroids, volatile materials, and seismic activity. Micrometeoroids are very small objects that can strike the lunar surface. The station's data is intended to help assess risks to equipment and future crews near the lunar South Pole.
0: What is the careful point about that investigation? Does it remove those hazards?
1: No. NASA connects the investigation to the risks that equipment and crews could face near the South Pole. The station is intended to improve understanding of those conditions. It is not presented as a way to remove the hazards.
0: The second investigation is called GIMLI. What will it examine?
1: NASA says GIMLI will examine the Marius Hills Pit for signs of a large lava tube. NASA says underground spaces of this kind could offer protection from extreme temperatures, radiation, and micrometeoroid impacts. But the agency also says their suitability as shelters has not yet been established.
0: That distinction matters. What would a possible lava tube mean for the moon base plan?
1: It would provide information about a possible underground feature at that location. NASA presents that information as relevant to future lunar operations. The selection does not establish that the site will become part of moon base. It also does not establish that the feature could safely shelter people.
0: The third payload focuses on ice. What will DISCO do?
1: NASA says DISCO will make direct measurements of ice in lunar micro-cold traps. These are extremely cold areas near the lunar surface. The payload will also study how the surface reacts to rocket exhaust and vehicle movement. NASA says the results could guide future resource use and surface operations.
0: When NASA discusses resource use, what is the careful point to take from that statement?
1: The careful point is that the payload will collect direct measurements of the ice and of the surface during activity. NASA links those results to possible future resource use. The announcement does not say that the ice is already ready for extraction. It also does not say that it will definitely supply a lunar base.
0: How do these three investigations fit NASA's larger moon base plan?
1: NASA describes moon base as a planned outpost near the lunar South Pole. The agency says it would be built gradually through robotic and human missions. NASA also says the outpost is intended to support extended human activity and help prepare for later missions to Mars. The three investigations address conditions that NASA considers relevant to that plan.
0: Does this announcement mean that the outpost is already being built?
1: The announcement means that NASA has selected three investigations and their payloads for future delivery. NASA still describes Moonbase as a planned outpost. The agency says it would be built gradually through robotic and human missions. These selections are part of that wider plan, not a completed outpost.
0: This work will use the Commercial Lunar Payload Services Initiative. How does that initiative operate, according to NASA?
1: NASA says the initiative buys lunar delivery services from American companies for science and technology payloads. The three investigations are intended to reach the lunar surface on commercial spacecraft. NASA says the initiative has a cumulative maximum contract value of $2.6 billion through 2028. That is the maximum value of the contracts described by NASA. It is not a statement that all of that money has already been spent on these three investigations. NASA also announced four additional moon-based deliveries in June 2026. What does that add to the picture? NASA said Astrobotic, Firefly Aerospace, and Intuitive Machines would conduct four additional deliveries. Those missions were targeted for late 2028. This adds to the number of planned lunar deliveries connected with Moonbase. The wording describes them as targeted missions, rather than confirming that every delivery will happen on schedule. What is your interpretation of the wider significance of these selections? My interpretation is that NASA is directing early lunar research toward conditions that could affect future equipment, crews, possible shelter locations, and surface work. The selections do not settle the challenges of building a lunar outpost. They show that NASA is seeking more information about those challenges as part of its planned program. What is the main limit listeners should keep in mind? These investigations are intended to improve knowledge. A possible lava tube is not yet an established shelter. The lunar ice is not described as a ready supply, and measuring environmental hazards does not remove them. NASA presents the work as preparation for future lunar operations and later missions to Mars.
0: Nora, thank you. NASA's selections focus on the conditions that future crews and equipment may face near the lunar South Pole. This has been Science and the Planet on Slow English FM. Thanks for listening.

0: 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You are listening to Slow English FM with a clear look at the news. I'm Maya. Omar covers the economy and work. Thank you for joining us. The United States added only 29,000 jobs in September, and unemployment rose slightly to 4.2%. Omar, what is the main message from this report?
1: The main message is that hiring slowed sharply. The September figure is much lower than the gains reported earlier. But the report does not show a labor market in collapse. The Guardian describes a labor market that is cooling. Unemployment has stayed relatively steady, while job openings and the number of hires have changed little.
0: Let's look at the number itself. Economists expected just under 70,000 new jobs, but the report showed 29,000. How large is that difference, and what does it tell us?
1: The result was less than half of the expectation reported by The Guardian. It shows that employers added far fewer jobs than economists had expected for September. It also shows why one monthly report needs context. Earlier figures were revised down. July was revised to a loss of 10,000 jobs, while August was revised to 133,000 new jobs. So the picture of recent hiring became weaker after those revisions.
0: Where were the new jobs created, and which parts of the economy recorded losses?
1: The job gains were concentrated in healthcare. That sector added 17,000 jobs. The information, finance, and professional services industries recorded losses, according to the report cited by The Guardian. This means the small overall increase was not spread evenly across the economy.
0: The report also says wages grew more slowly. Please explain that part in simple terms. What happened to average hourly earnings?
1: Average hourly earnings grew by 3% over the year. The report says that was the slowest increase in more than 5 years. In simple terms, average pay was still higher than a year earlier, but it was rising at a slower rate than before. The supplied report does not give a wider measure of household income, so this wage figure should be kept separate from claims about people's overall financial situation.
0: Unemployment rose to 4.2%. Some listeners may hear that and think the labor market is falling apart. Does the evidence support that stronger conclusion?
1: No. The reported figures support a more limited conclusion. Unemployment rose slightly to 4.2%, and hiring was weak. At the same time, The Guardian says unemployment has stayed relatively steady, and that job openings and the number of hires have changed little. So the evidence points to cooling, not a collapse. That is an interpretation of the reported pattern, not a forecast of what will happen next.
0: There is also a different number from the private sector. ADP reported 90,000 private sector jobs in September. Why is that not the same as the official monthly figure?
1: The two figures measure different parts of the labor market. The September employment report counted 29,000 jobs, while private sector data from ADP reported 90,000 private sector jobs. Because the measures are different, the numbers should not be treated as direct alternatives for the same count. The report presents the official employment figure and the ADP figure as different measures.
0: This is the final U.S. jobs report before the midterm elections on November 3rd. How could these figures shape the economic debate?
1: The timing gives the report political importance. It is the final U.S. jobs report before the midterm elections, so the figures will be part of the economic debate before voters choose lawmakers. One side can point to weak hiring, rising unemployment, and slower wage growth. Another can point to the fact that unemployment remains relatively steady and that the report describes cooling rather than collapse. The report itself shows the economic numbers. It does not decide how voters will judge them.
0: Before we close, what should listeners watch for when they hear new claims about the U.S. jobs market?
1: They should separate the main measures. The number of jobs added is not the same as the unemployment rate. Wage growth is another measure. Revisions can also change the picture of earlier months. And the ADP private sector figure measures something different from the monthly employment report. In this case, the clearest summary is that September hiring was weak. Unemployment rose slightly to 4.2%, and the wider report points to a cooling labor market rather than a collapse.
0: Omar, thank you. That was a closer look at the latest U.S. jobs report and its place in the economic debate before the midterm elections. I'm Maya. 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

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This is Slow English FM with a brief on Brazil's presidential election. Brazil's presidential race will be decided in a runoff on October 25th. The Guardian reports that, with 99.9% of votes counted, Flavio Bolsonaro had 47%, and incumbent Luiz Inácio Lula da Silva had 45.1%. Neither candidate won a majority in the first round. A runoff is a second vote between the two leading candidates when no one wins more than half in the first round.

0: 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This is our roundtable on who may pay for climate damage. I'm Maya. With me are Nora, our science and environment columnist, and Omar, our economy and work columnist. Thanks for joining us. We'll look at the costs Boulder County links to climate change, and at a Supreme Court case that could affect how communities bring similar claims. The U.S. Supreme Court has heard arguments in a case that could shape whether communities can seek climate-related costs from energy companies in state courts. The case concerns a lawsuit by Boulder County, Colorado, against ExxonMobil and Suncor. Nora, what is the county asking for?
1: The county wants the companies to help pay some costs it links to climate change. The Guardian reports that Boulder County filed its lawsuit in 2018. The county alleges that the companies concealed or misrepresented what they knew about climate damage from burning fossil fuels. Those are allegations, not findings by a court.
0: Omar, what does the county say those costs could involve?
2: The Guardian reported that Boulder County estimated it would cost taxpayers $100 million over 3 decades to adopt transport and drainage systems and reduce wildfire risk. The county says oil companies should help pay. That is the county's estimate and position. It is not an amount the companies have been ordered to pay.
1: And that estimate is about planned work over a long period. It is different from the cost of a particular disaster. The Guardian's account of the Supreme Court case says the 2021 Marshall Fire in Boulder County caused more than $2 billion in estimated damage.
0: Omar, how should listeners understand those two figures together?
3: They describe different things. The $100 million figure is the county's estimate for certain public work over 3 decades. The figure for the Marshall Fire is an estimate of damage from that fire. Neither figure on its own decides who is legally responsible for paying.
0: Nora, the lawsuit links costs to climate change. What is the legal question the Supreme Court is considering?
3: The legal issue is mainly about where the lawsuit should actually take place.
1: The Guardian reports that ExxonMobil and Suncor are asking the court to stop Boulder's lawsuit from going ahead in state court. The companies argue that federal law prevents the state court claim from proceeding. The court is considering that question. It has not decided the county's allegations. The term in this dispute is federal preemption. Omar, can you explain it simply?
2: It means federal law can displace state law when the two conflict. In this case, the companies argue that federal law blocks Boulder's claim in state court. The Supreme Court is considering that argument. It has not yet ruled on it.
1: That makes the stage of the case important. The court is considering whether the lawsuit can proceed in state court under the company's challenge. It is not deciding at this hearing that the county's allegations are true or false.
0: Nora, what wider cost estimate has also been reported? And what does it add to this discussion?
1: The Guardian reported that a recent estimate put the potential cost of the climate crisis to Colorado at up to $37 billion by 2050. That is a statewide estimate. It is not a bill for Boulder County alone, and it is not money that the Supreme Court has ordered any company to pay.
2: The three figures, therefore, have different scopes. A county estimate for some public work, estimated damage from one fire, and a statewide estimate of potential costs. They give a sense of the amounts being discussed, but they do not answer the separate legal question of responsibility.
0: Omar, what could the court's decision mean beyond Boulder?
2: The Guardian reports that if Boulder's case remains in state court, it can continue there. If the companies prevail, the decision could affect dozens of other climate lawsuits brought by state and local governments around the United States.
1: The report says those lawsuits could be affected. That does not mean every case would automatically end. The key point is that the court is considering a legal question with possible consequences beyond this one county.
4: So the possible wider effect concerns the path those lawsuits can take, not an automatic decision on every community's claims. Omar, what should listeners watch for when the court rules?
2: The Guardian says a ruling is expected next summer. The central issue is whether the companies can use federal law to stop Boulder's state court lawsuit. If the case can continue there, the county's claims can move forward in that court. If the companies prevail, the ruling could have wider effects on other government lawsuits.
1: And even if the case continues, that would not itself prove the county's allegations. The distinction is between the costs Boulder reports and a court's decision about responsibility. The Supreme Court is considering whether the lawsuit can proceed in state court.
4: To sum up, NORA has set out the local and statewide cost estimates and why none is itself a finding of legal responsibility. Omar has explained the different figures and why the court's decision could matter to other government lawsuits. That's our roundtable on who pays for climate damage. 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Slow English FM. The world in clear English.
5: This is the word of the news with Emma. You heard runoff in the news. Here, it means a second election between the two candidates with the most votes. For example, the top two candidates will compete in a runoff. You heard incumbent in the news. Here, it means a person who currently holds an elected office. For example, the incumbent mayor is seeking another term. You heard majority in the news. Here, it means more than half of the votes. For example, the proposal passed with a majority of the votes.

0: You're listening to Slow English FM. Welcome to our roundtable. I'm Maya. Omar covers the economy and work, and Alex is our station journalist. We're looking at concerns about France's public finances and the euro's fall against the US dollar. Thank you for listening, wherever you are. Omar, what has happened to the euro?
1: The euro has fallen to a low against the dollar, as investors worry about France's ability to put its public finances in order. France 24 reported that the euro had reached a 17-month low and had fallen nearly 7% from its peak in late January. The European Central Bank's reference rate was $1.1204 for 1 euro on 5 October 2026. The ECB describes that as a 52-week low. Those measures use different time periods, so I would keep each figure with its source rather than treat them as the same comparison.
0: Alex, what do the French figures show about the concern behind the currency move?
2: Eurostat's figures show that France's government deficit was 5.1% of gross domestic product in 2025. Gross domestic product, or GDP, is the measure used here to compare the deficit with the size of the economy. A deficit is the gap when government spending is higher than government revenue. Eurostat says France's deficit was among the largest in the European Union. There is also the debt figure. France's government debt was 115.6% of GDP at the end of 2025. Eurostat ranked that as the third highest ratio among EU countries. The debt-to-GDP ratio compares the amount of government debt with the size of the economy. France's ratio rose by 2.9 percentage points during 2025, compared with 2024.
0: Omar, how should listeners connect those figures with the fall in the euro, without assuming that one number alone explains the exchange rate?
1: That caution matters. France 24 links the euro's decline to concern about France's ability to bring its public finances in order. The reported figures help explain why those finances are part of the discussion. The deficit was large, the debt ratio was high, and the ratio increased. But the figures do not tell us that any one of these measures caused a specific amount of the euro's fall. The currency report describes a concern, not a formula connecting a debt percentage to an exchange rate.
0: Alex, is this only a French story? What do the figures show for the wider euro area?
2: Eurostat's figures show that government debt across the euro area rose from 87.0% of GDP at the end of 2024 to 87.8% at the end of 2025. Over the same years, the area's deficit moved in the other direction, falling from 3.0% of GDP to 2.9%. So the wider picture is not identical to France's. The euro area deficit fell slightly, while its debt ratio rose. Those are separate measures, and both help describe public finances. And France's position is distinct within that wider picture. Eurostat places its 115.6% debt ratio among the highest in the EU. The euro area average was 87.8%. That comparison gives a sense of scale, but it does not mean that every country in the currency area has the same public finance situation. Nor does it show that France's figures alone determine the value of a currency shared across the area.
0: Omar, Eurostat also explains one-way debt can increase. Can you put that in plain language?
1: Eurostat says government debt can rise when a government borrows to pay for a deficit. In simple terms, when spending is greater than revenue, borrowing can cover the gap. Eurostat also identifies another reason. A government may borrow to acquire financial assets. So a debt increase is not described by that source as having only one possible route. In France's case, Eurostat records that the debt ratio rose by 2.9 percentage points in 2025. The figures we have do not break down that rise between those reasons.
2: That distinction is useful. The deficit is a measure of a gap over a period. Debt is the amount owed, measured here against GDP at the end of a year. A deficit can be one reason debt rises, but the two figures are not interchangeable. France's 5.1% deficit and 115.6% debt ratio describe different parts of the public finance picture.
0: Let's turn to the consequence named in the topic, prices. A weaker euro means 1 euro buys fewer dollars than before. But what can we responsibly say about effects on prices from these reports?
1: The reports here establish the exchange rate move and the concern about France's finances. They do not give figures for changes in consumer prices, business costs, or household budgets. So I would not put a number on those effects or say how much the currency move has changed prices. The immediate fact we can state is the exchange rate. The ECB's reference rate was $1.1204 per euro on 5 October.
3: And the wider effect should also be kept in proportion. The figures from Eurostat cover France and the euro area's public finances. They do not measure effects on other economies or show how a change in the euro has affected particular prices beyond France. The euro area debt and deficit figures give broader context, but they are not evidence of a specific price effect in another country.
0: So, a lower exchange rate is clear, while the precise effects on prices and other economies are not set out in these reports. Omar, what is the central economic point you take from the figures?
1: My reading is that France's public finances are a significant part of the pressure described by France 24. Eurostat's data show why the subject draws attention. A 5.1% deficit, debt at 115.6% of GDP, and a debt ratio that rose during 2025. But the euro area figures remind us to avoid treating France as the whole story. Debt across the area also rose, while its deficit edged down.
0: Alex, what should listeners keep in mind when they hear figures about debt and deficits?
2: Keep the measures separate and keep the comparison attached to each one. France's deficit was 5.1% of GDP in 2025. Its debt was 115.6% of GDP at year's end, the third highest ratio in the EU in Eurostat's figures. The euro area debt ratio was 87.8%, and its deficit was 2.9%. These numbers describe public finances. They do not, by themselves, quantify why the euro moved or what happened to prices.
0: That is the picture. France 24 reported the euro at a 17-month low amid concern about France's public finances, while the ECB recorded a 52-week low in its 5 October reference rate. Omar set out the debt and deficit figures and their wider context. Alex explained how the French numbers compare with the euro area. The exchange rate decline is clear. The reports discussed here do not quantify its effects on prices or other economies. 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
1: You are listening to Slow English FM. I'm Leo with a chronicle about technology and digital life. Apple says it will add new controls to macOS full disk access. This permission can let an app read files, email, messages, and browsing history. Apple says users will need to take more explicit action before giving an app this level of access. Apple links the change to the growing power of AI agents. The company says these tools make broad access to personal data riskier. Ars Technica reports that the changes are intended to reduce possible abuse by AI agents. Full disk access was originally designed to help applications such as backup tools work properly. But the permission can provide access far beyond one file or one folder. It can reach several kinds of personal information on a Mac. Apple did not name Meta or Muse in its announcement. TechCrunch reports that the timing followed public concern about whether desktop AI assistants can access private messages and other personal content. Apple's planned controls would make users take a clearer action before granting this broad permission. This is Leo for Slow English FM. 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

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I'm Maya. Welcome and thanks for listening. Here are the headlines. Kenya has reported its first Ebola death after a man who had been living in the Democratic Republic of Congo died in Nairobi. In Canada, the Parti Québécois has won Quebec's provincial election and is set to form a minority government. Two commercial ships were hit by drones in the Black Sea near Bulgaria. In southern Nigeria, 25 people died when a military aircraft crashed, according to the Nigerian Air Force. Three scientists have won the 2026 Nobel Prize in Physiology or Medicine for work on optogenetics. Three scientists have won the 2026 Nobel Prize in Physiology or Medicine for work on optogenetics. The 2026 Nobel Prize in Physics has gone to Belgian physicist Francis Halsen for work on neutrinos and the Ice Cube Observatory at the South Pole. Kenya has reported its first Ebola death after a man who had been living in the Democratic Republic of Congo died in Nairobi. The case brings the outbreak into a new country.

0: The Parti Québécois has won Quebec's provincial election and is set to form a minority government. The party wants a referendum on whether Quebec should become independent. That could reopen a major debate about the future of Canada.
1: A minority government does not hold more than half the seats, so it may need support from other parties to pass plans. CBC News reports that the Parti Québécois won 59 seats. Its leader, Paul St-Pierre Plamondon, is projected to become Quebec's next premier.
0: The BBC says the party has promised a referendum in the years ahead. CBC reports that St-Pierre Plamondon has said he would wait until after U.S. President Donald Trump leaves office in January 2029 before holding one. Quebec's most recent independence referendum was in 1995. The side against independence won by a narrow margin. Two commercial ships were hit by drones in the Black Sea near Bulgaria. One sank, and its crew's fate was not immediately known. The attack took place in Bulgaria's exclusive economic zone, an area of sea where a country has special rights to use marine resources.
1: CBC News reports that the ships were about 128 kilometers from Bulgaria's coast. The Togo-flagged Alpha Watan suffered severe damage and sank. The Palau-flagged Able caught fire. A Bulgarian ferry evacuated all 18 people on board. Two were seriously injured and taken to a hospital.
0: Bulgarian Prime Minister Rumen Radev said the attack involved sea and aerial drones. Their origin has not been established, according to CBC. The BBC also reports that it is not clear who was behind the attacks. In southern Nigeria, 25 people died when a military aircraft crashed, according to the Nigerian Air Force. The force said there were no survivors. Civilian family members were among those on board.
1: Africa News reports that the Air Force revised the death toll down from an earlier figure of 32, saying 20 passengers and 5 crew members were aboard. The plane crashed near Igbo Kota in Ondo State while traveling from Benin City to Lagos. Nigeria's president and military chiefs ordered an investigation, and the president declared 3 days of public mourning.
0: Three scientists have won the 2026 Nobel Prize in Physiology or Medicine for work on optogenetics. The technique uses light to control individual nerve cells, helping researchers study activity in the brain. France 24 reports the winners are American scientist Carl Deisseroth and German scientists Peter Hegemann and Georg Nagel. The 2026 Nobel Prize in Physics has gone to Belgian physicist Francis Halzen for work on neutrinos and the Ice Cube Observatory at the South Pole. Neutrinos are tiny particles that can travel across space and carry clues about distant events. Reports from The Guardian and other outlets say Ice Cube helped detect high-energy neutrinos arriving from beyond Earth. That's the international news from Slow English FM. 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Goodbye. Slow
2: English FM. This is the word of the news with Emma. You heard referendum in the news. Here it means a public vote on a specific question. For example, the country held a referendum on changing its constitution.

This is the word of the news with Emma. You heard neutrinos in the news. Here it means tiny particles from space that can help scientists study the universe. For example, neutrinos pass through matter very easily. You heard observatory in the news. Here it means a place or facility used to detect and study things in space. For example, the observatory records light from distant stars.

0: 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Welcome to Slow English FM. I'm Maya. Omar covers the economy and work. We're looking at what Brazil's first round result means for the presidential race and what voters will decide in the runoff. Omar, neither candidate won a majority, so the election moves to a second round on October 25th. What did the first round decide?
1: It decided which two candidates will compete in that round. Senator Flavio Bolsonaro and President Luiz Inácio Lula da Silva. The Guardian reported that, with 99.9% of votes counted, Bolsonaro had 47% and Lula had 45.1%. Neither had more than half of the vote, so neither could avoid a runoff.
0: So a majority means more than half. Bolsonaro finished ahead, but he did not win the presidency in the first round. Is that right?
1: That's right. The first round lead does not settle the election. The two candidates now face each other again on October 25th, and the winner of that runoff will become president.
0: The margin in those reported figures is fairly narrow. What can we say about the result without reading more into it than the numbers show?
1: We can say that Bolsonaro finished ahead in the first round, while Lula remained close behind. We should not treat that result as a prediction of the runoff. The Guardian reported that the first round outcome was a surprise compared with opinion poll projections. But that does not tell us how people will vote on October 25th.
0: What did earlier polling suggest about a direct contest between these two candidates?
1: Al Jazeera reported before the first round that polls showed Lula and Bolsonaro statistically tied in simulated runoff votes. That means the poll results did not show one candidate clearly ahead in that possible second round contest. It was a measure of voter intentions at that time, not the final result.
0: There was also a result beyond the presidential race. Why does that matter?
1: The Guardian reported that right-wing and far-right candidates won 34 of the 54 Senate seats being contested. That is a separate part of the election from the presidential contest. It shows that the first round also brought gains for those candidates in the Senate. The reported result does not by itself tell us what policies the Senate will support.
0: And there is history behind the two names on the runoff ballot. What context is useful for listeners?
1: The Guardian reports that Lula is seeking a fourth non-consecutive term. He was president from 2003 to 2010, then returned to office after winning the 2022 election. Flavio Bolsonaro is a senator. Those details help explain why the runoff brings a sitting president and a senator into direct competition. But the election result alone does not tell us what voters will choose.
0: So, in simple terms, the first round narrowed the race to two candidates, while the final choice is still ahead. The Senate result is another part of the picture, but it does not settle what the next government will do.
1: Yes. The confirmed points are the runoff date, the two candidates, and the reported first round figures. The next national vote on October 25 will decide who wins the presidency.
0: Omar, thank you. And thank you for listening to Slow English FM.

0: This is Slow English FM. I'm Maya. In this interview, we ask who should control artificial intelligence, the companies building it, employers using it, or governments writing the rules. Leo covers technology and digital life. Welcome, Leo. The question is becoming more urgent because AI is moving into workplaces, public policy, and personal support. What is the main change in the debate?
1: The debate is moving from promises by technology companies toward formal oversight. Deutsche Welle reports that a former OpenAI safety engineer warned that AI companies are not being careful enough. The warning came days after President Donald Trump signed a voluntary pact with major AI companies. The engineer said the industry needs safeguards, similar to those used in nuclear power or aviation. Those are stronger controls than a company simply promising to act responsibly.
0: Let's pause on that phrase, voluntary pact. What does it mean in practical terms, and what is its limit?
2: A voluntary pact is an agreement that companies choose to sign rather than a rule imposed by law. TechCrunch reports that nearly every major technology chief executive was brought together to sign an AI safety pledge. President Donald Trump called the pledge morally binding, but the source also describes it as a voluntary pledge. So its force comes from the company's commitment, not from a legal penalty described in the report. That is why critics can ask whether promises are enough for a technology that may affect many people.
0: Government involvement is also being discussed. What role is being considered in Washington?
1: Al Jazeera reported that President Trump was expected to name Intelligence Chief Jay Clayton as an AI czar. The report presented this as a possible selection. It linked the possible appointment to growing calls for government intervention in rapidly developing AI. The important point is that the discussion is not only about companies policing themselves. It also includes the question of whether the government should coordinate or direct oversight.
0: The evidence also points to California. What are the new workplace rules trying to address?
1: The Guardian reports that California has introduced workplace rules aimed at several fears. These include job losses, algorithmic surveillance, and automated control. Algorithmic surveillance means using software to track or influence workers' activity and behavior. The California debate asks whether employers should be allowed to monitor workers and make decisions with algorithms. It also asks how much human review should be required.
0: Human review sounds important, but it can mean different things. What is the disagreement between worker advocates and employers?
1: The Guardian says worker advocates view the California measures as an important first step. Some employers, however, argue that detailed rules for every AI tool may not fit the way companies actually use the technology. This creates a basic policy choice. Rules can set clear limits for monitoring and automated decisions, but rules that are too specific may not fit every workplace or every use of AI. The source reports that disagreement. It does not settle which approach is best.
0: So workplace regulation is not only about whether AI is used. It is also about power. Who can watch workers and who makes the final decision? Is that a fair reading?
1: Yes, that is a fair interpretation of the issues described by The Guardian. The reported questions are who may monitor workers, who may use algorithms to make decisions, and how much human review must remain. The rules are aimed at the effects of AI on workers rather than only at the technology itself.
0: There is another side to this discussion. Some research suggests that AI can sometimes feel supportive. What did the research find?
1: CNA reports on a psychological research report in which generative AI messages were rated as more emotionally supportive than human-written messages in some experiments. The experiments involved feelings of anger and fear. The researchers connected this partly to what they called actionable support. That means a specific and realistic suggestion that a person can follow. This suggests that an AI message may sometimes offer useful support in a difficult moment.
0: That may sound encouraging, but can we take it as evidence that people should depend on chatbots for emotional care?
2: No. CNA also reports important limits. The experiments were short, so they cannot show what happens when someone depends on a chatbot for months. They also cannot show what happens when a person uses one during a mental health crisis. Participants still preferred human interaction for emotional engagement. That preference was especially strong when the human relationship included personal knowledge and continued involvement.
0: In simple terms, an AI system may give a useful suggestion, but it does not replace an ongoing human relationship. Is that what the research supports?
1: Yes. That is a careful summary of the findings reported by CNA. The research suggests that AI can produce messages people rate as supportive in some situations. It also shows that people still value human connection, especially when another person knows them and remains involved over time. The research does not show that chatbots are safe for every emotional need.
0: Let's bring the different parts together. We have voluntary promises from companies, possible government oversight, workplace rules, and questions about emotional support. What kind of control does this evidence point toward?
2: The evidence points to several layers of control rather than one simple answer. Voluntary promises can show that companies accept responsibility, but the Deutsche Welle report raises the question of whether promises are strong enough. Government action is being discussed, including the possible appointment reported by Al Jazeera. California is trying workplace rules that address monitoring and automated decisions, according to The Guardian. And the CNA research shows why personal use also needs caution. An AI response may feel supportive while its long-term safety remains uncertain.
0: What should listeners watch for as this debate continues?
1: They should watch who is responsible when an AI system affects a person. In the workplace, that means asking whether an employer can monitor activity or make decisions through software, and whether a human must review the result. In public policy, it means asking whether a pledge is voluntary or backed by law. In personal use, it means remembering the limits reported by CNN, especially for long-term dependence or a mental health crisis. These are different settings, but they share one question: who can challenge an AI decision, and who remains responsible for it?
0: That is where we'll leave it. 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I'm Maya. Leo has been covering technology and digital life. Goodbye.

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1: This is Alex with a brief from Slow English FM. Kenya has reported its first ever Ebola death. The patient had arrived from the Democratic Republic of Congo, where the outbreak is spreading. The Guardian reports that Kenyan health authorities identified 28 contacts for monitoring. In the Congo outbreak, 4,082 people had died among 8,463 confirmed cases as of October 2nd, according to The Guardian.

0: This is Slow English FM with Health Explained. Maya here. Grace covers health and medicine. Welcome, and thanks for listening. A new analysis estimates that infections were linked to 2.3 million new cancer cases worldwide in 2024. That was 12% of all cancer cases in that year, according to the BMJ. Grace, what is the main public health message?
1: The analysis shows that infections are connected to a large number of cancer cases worldwide. It was conducted by the International Agency for Research on Cancer, known as IARC. The findings put infection prevention alongside other cancer prevention measures.
0: Which infections made the largest contributions in the analysis?
1: The BMJ reports that Helicobacter pylori was the leading infectious cause in the analysis. It was linked to about 760,000 cancer cases, mainly stomach cancer. Human papillomavirus, or HPV, was linked to about 750,000 cases, mainly cervical cancer. Hepatitis B virus was linked to about 360,000 cases, mainly liver cancer.
0: The word linked matters here. Does the analysis say that every person with one of these infections develops cancer?
1: No such conclusion is given in the supplied reports. The reports describe cases as attributable to infections. In this context, that means the analysis estimated how many cancer cases were connected to those infectious causes. It is a population estimate, not a statement that every infected person develops cancer.
0: How does the 2024 estimate compare with earlier global information?
1: The World Health Organization says that about 10% of cancers diagnosed worldwide in 2022 were linked to carcinogenic infections. The newer analysis gives an estimate of 12% for 2024. These figures come from different years and reports, so they provide context but do not by themselves explain the difference.
0: What does the World Health Organization say about prevention?
1: The World Health Organization says vaccination against HPV can reduce the risk of cervical cancer. It also says vaccination against hepatitis B can reduce the risk of liver cancer. Its cancer information identifies HPV as the main cause of cervical cancer. It also says that Helicobacter pylori is mainly linked to stomach cancer, while hepatitis B and hepatitis C can cause liver cancer.
0: So vaccination is important, but it is not the whole prevention picture. What else is identified in the sources?
1: The sources identify better water and sanitation and stronger infection prevention and control as important measures. IARC also says that infection-related cancers are decreasing in some places because of wider vaccination, better water and sanitation, and stronger infection prevention and control. The reported picture is therefore broader than vaccination alone.
0: Let us return to Helicobacter pylori. Why is it central to this analysis?
1: It was the largest infectious contributor reported by the BMJ. The study linked it to about 760,000 cancer cases, predominantly stomach cancer. About 410,000 of those cases occurred in East Asia. That figure shows that the global estimate includes different regional patterns.
0: What can listeners take from these findings without turning a global estimate into a personal diagnosis?
1: The analysis describes worldwide cancer patterns. Its public health message is that some cancer risks can be reduced through vaccination and other infection prevention measures. The World Health Organization specifically supports HPV and hepatitis B vaccination as ways to reduce the risk of certain cancers.
0: Grace, thank you for explaining the findings and their limits. 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
1: This is the word of the news with Emma. You heard runoff in the news. Here, it means a second election between the two candidates with the most votes. For example, the top two candidates will compete in a runoff. You heard incumbent in the news. Here, it means a person who currently holds an elected office. For example, the incumbent mayor is seeking another term. You heard majority in the news. Here, it means more than half of the votes. For example, the proposal passed with a majority of the votes.

0: This is Slow English FM, with a closer look at the economy and work. I'm Maya. Omar covers the economy and work. Thanks for listening. India's economy is growing quickly, but its stock market has been among the weakest performing major markets in 2026. Omar, what do the figures show?
1: The OECD reports that India's economy grew 8.1% year over year in the second quarter of 2026. That was the highest rate among G20 economies with available data. Separately, the Indian Express reported on September 29 that the Sensex and Nifty stock indexes had each fallen more than 6% in September.
0: So strong growth in the economy does not mean share prices must rise at the same time?
1: That is the contrast in these figures. GDP growth measures the economy's output over time. Stock indexes track share prices. The OECD's growth figure and the market declines are different measures.
0: What reasons does the Indian Express give for the decline?
1: It links the decline to foreign investors selling shares amid high crude oil prices, a weak rupee, and high global interest rates. It also points to weaker returns from AI-related stocks. These are the factors the paper cites. The report does not make the strong GDP figure a reason for the market fall.
0: How much were foreign investors selling, according to the report?
1: The Indian Express reported that foreign investors sold $2.2 billion in Indian shares in September. It said $558 million of that selling took place on the Monday before its September 29th report.
2: Did every part of the market fall?
1: No. The Indian Express reported that the Nifty Pharma Index had risen 23% since the start of April, although it fell about 1% in September. So the broad market decline did not mean every sector had the same performance.
0: What is the clearest way to understand these different signals?
1: My reading is that neither figure alone describes all of India's economic picture. The OECD figure shows strong overall growth in that quarter. The market figures show a fall in share prices, while the pharma index offers an example of a different sector trend. They answer different questions.
0: That was Omar on India's economy and stock market. 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Slow English FM. The world in clear English. Welcome to Slow English FM and our roundtable. I'm Maya. With me are Nora, our science and environment columnist, and Grace, our health and medicine columnist. Thank you for listening. We're looking at how extreme heat can affect pregnant women and newborns, and what health systems and leaders are being urged to do. Nora, let's start with the warning reported by CNA. What is being raised and what is at stake? CNA reported that UN climate chief Simon Steele was due to warn at pre-COP talks in Fiji that extreme heat during pregnancy is increasingly linked to premature birth, stillbirth, low birth weight, and complications for mothers. These are serious outcomes. The word linked matters. It describes a reported relationship, not proof that heat alone causes each outcome.
3: The World Health Organization also says high temperatures are associated with harmful birth outcomes. It names preterm birth and stillbirth, as well as high blood pressure and gestational diabetes during pregnancy. Gestational diabetes is the term the WHO uses for diabetes during pregnancy.
0: Grace, what does the WHO say about the period after birth?
3: The WHO says preterm births increase during heat waves. A preterm birth is a birth before the pregnancy has reached its full term. The WHO also says preterm birth is the leading cause of death among children under 5. So the concern includes newborn health, not only the pregnancy itself.
4: The WHO also cites research on infant mortality, meaning deaths among infants. In that research, Each 1 degree Celsius rise in minimum daily temperature above 23.9 degrees Celsius was associated with an increase of up to 22.4% in infant mortality risk. That is a finding from the research the WHO cites, not a prediction for every infant or every hot day.
0: Nora, what do reports from health workers add to this picture?
5: CNA reported on a survey of 1,000 midwives and doctors in the United Kingdom, Australia, India, Brazil, and Zimbabwe. Nearly all said they had cared for mothers or babies affected by extreme heat. The Wellcome Charitable Foundation commissioned the survey. About one-third of those surveyed said they had seen low birth weight or restricted growth, feeding difficulties, dehydration, or heat-related illness that they believed resulted from extreme heat. That is what the health workers reported they believed they had seen. It is not a count of every pregnancy or birth in those countries.
6: Grace, the WHO also points to particular risks for pregnant women and infants. What are they?
4: The WHO says infants and pregnant women can face particular risks because of factors that include difficulty regulating body temperature and vulnerability to dehydration. It also says climate-related disruption can affect access to health services and social support. So the issue includes both health effects and whether people can reach care and support when disruption affects them.
0: Nora, what does this mean for climate planning?
5: In a 2023 joint call to action, the WHO, UNICEF, and UNFPA said the effects of climate events on maternal and child health had been neglected, underreported, and underestimated. They also said very few countries' climate response plans mentioned maternal or child health. The three organizations urged governments to include pregnant women, babies, and children in climate and disaster policies. They also called for sustained reductions in greenhouse gas emissions and more research on climate change and maternal and child health. Their call connects climate planning with the needs of families and children.
0: Grace, the same call also mentions climate finance. Can you explain what it means here without adding more than the call says?
4: The WHO, UNICEF, and UNFPA list climate finance as one part of the response they want, alongside emissions reductions, policies that include mothers and children, and more research. In this context, it means financing for climate action, money to support work on climate risks. Their call names it as an area for action, but does not set out a specific funding plan.
0: That is one part of the policy response. Grace, what does the WHO say about healthcare itself?
4: In its 2025 World Health Day announcement, the WHO urged health systems to invest in proven maternal and newborn care. It named services to detect complications and emergency obstetric care, that is, urgent medical care for serious problems during pregnancy or childbirth. The WHO presented these services as part of protecting the survival of women and babies.
5: That gives us two connected areas of action. The WHO, UNICEF, and UNFPA called for mothers and children to be included in climate and disaster policies. The WHO's 2025 announcement focused on care for mothers and newborns. As an interpretation of those recommendations, preparation involves both policy and health services.
0: Nora, is there a reason to keep those two areas together?
5: Yes, as a reading of the organization's recommendations. Climate planning and healthcare are different, but the WHO says climate-related disruption can affect access to health services and social support. That makes the connection between planning and care relevant to the concerns raised here. Before we close, let's each name a point from the reporting for listeners to take away. Nora?
7: The WHO, UNICEF, and UNFPA said very few countries' climate response plans mentioned maternal or child health. They called for pregnant women, babies, and children to be included in climate and disaster policies. That is the policy gap and response described in their call.
3: The WHO names pregnancy outcomes such as preterm birth and stillbirth, and it also points to risks for infants. Its recommendations include investment in maternal and newborn care. The survey reported by CNA adds accounts from health workers in five countries. Those are different kinds of information, WHO guidance, and survey responses from health professionals.
5: We've heard about reported health risks, health workers' accounts, and calls to include mothers and children in climate planning. Nora has explained the policy recommendations. Grace has covered health effects and care. Thank you both. And thank you for listening to Slow English FM.

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1: You're listening to Slow English FM. I'm Alex with a short news flash. Skydance-owned Paramount has completed its $81 billion purchase of Warner Brothers Discovery, ABC News reports. The deal creates a larger entertainment group. TechCrunch says it brings together the Paramount Plus and HBO Max streaming services, along with television networks including CBS, CNN, and MTV. BBC News describes it as a merger of two of Hollywood's biggest movie studios. The BBC also reports that the deal follows months of legal disputes and concern over competition.

0: Welcome to Slow English FM. I'm Maya. This is our technology interview. Leo covers technology and digital life. Thanks for listening. President Donald Trump has named National Intelligence Director Jay Clayton to lead a new federal task force on artificial intelligence. Leo, what is this group called and what is it meant to do?
1: PBS NewsHour reports that the group is called the Super Intelligence Force. Trump said it would coordinate the federal government's work with AI companies, providers of critical infrastructure, consumers, and public interest groups. Critical infrastructure means important services and systems, though the report does not list which ones here.
0: So its stated role is coordination with several groups, not simply work inside the government. Who will the task force report to?
1: According to PBS NewsHour, it will report to Trump and White House Chief of Staff Susie Wiles. The reported members include Federal Trade Commission Chairman Andrew Ferguson, Pentagon Chief Technology Officer Emil Michael, and Office of Personnel Management Director Scott Cooper.
0: That brings together people from different parts of the federal government. What does the available information tell us about the task force's authority?
1: The reported description says it will coordinate federal engagement with those groups. It does not set out a specific power to make rules or enforce them. So, from the details reported so far, the clearest point is its coordinating role and who it reports to.
0: How does this appointment fit with earlier steps by the administration on AI?
1: The Guardian reports that Trump announced in September that he would create an AI force and appoint a leader to oversee the technology's growth and monitor its development. The October appointment names Clayton to lead the new task force.
0: There is also a separate federal task force linked to state AI laws. Can you explain how that fits into the picture?
1: The Guardian reports that an executive order Trump signed in December 2025 sought to prevent states from regulating AI. It created a separate federal task force whose stated job was to challenge state AI laws. That is a different task force from the new group Clayton will lead.
0: So there are separate federal groups with different stated jobs, one to challenge state AI laws, and this new one to coordinate federal engagement. What should listeners take from the appointment itself?
1: The appointment places the National Intelligence Director in charge of a group that is meant to coordinate the federal government's contact with AI companies and other groups. The reports also place it within a wider debate about AI safety and government oversight. The details supplied about its role are focused on coordination. They do not describe a fuller set of powers.
0: That was our technology interview on the new federal AI task force. Thanks for listening to Slow English FM. Goodbye. Slow English FM, the world in clear English.
2: This is the word of the news with Emma. You heard referendum in the news. Here it means a public vote on a specific question. For example, the country held a referendum on changing its constitution.

0: This is Slow English FM. Welcome to Health Explained. Maya here with a clear look at a major health story. Grace covers health and medicine for the station. Thanks for listening. An Ebola outbreak in the Democratic Republic of Congo has passed 4,000 reported deaths. Grace, what has changed and why does this outbreak matter now?
1: Congo's health ministry reported 4,018 deaths among about 8,300 Ebola cases. The outbreak was declared in eastern Congo on May 15, 2026. The Associated Press, in a report carried by ABC News, described it as the fastest-growing Ebola outbreak on record. The World Health Organization says it is the largest Ebola outbreak ever recorded in the Democratic Republic of the Congo, regardless of the Ebola species involved.
0: That is a very large number of deaths. There is also an earlier WHO figure. Can you explain the difference without confusing listeners?
1: Yes. The WHO reported 7,890 confirmed cases and 3,799 deaths in Congo as of September 23rd. The later Health Ministry report gave about 8,300 cases and 4,018 deaths. The figures come from different dates and sources. The later report shows that the outbreak continued to grow after the WHO figures were published.
0: The reports also describe serious problems in the response. What happened at the Ebola treatment center?
1: STAT reported that a transit center for Ebola patients in Kigonze, near Bunia in Ituri province, was burned by soldiers searching for weapons. About 19,000 people in a displacement camp were forced to flee. A transit center is a place where patients can be held while they receive care or are moved through the response system. Losing that center created another disruption in an area already facing a large outbreak.
0: So the center was not simply closed, it was burned, and people living nearby were forced to leave. What does that add to the health emergency?
1: The reports connect the incident with a wider problem in organizing the response. A patient transit center was lost, and about 19,000 displaced people fled the camp. The reports also describe difficulties affecting health workers. My reading of these facts is that medical care is being disrupted while the outbreak is still spreading across a wide area.
0: Let's turn to the health workers themselves. What problems are they facing?
1: ABC News reported that health workers in Ituri protested over unpaid wages. Some said they had not been paid for August and September. Repeated strikes have disrupted the response. STAT also reported that at least 50 health workers died after contracting Ebola. A Doctors Without Borders aid worker was evacuated to the Netherlands after becoming infected in Congo.
0: Those are two different pressures. Some workers are protesting over pay, while others have died after infection. How should listeners understand their effect on the response?
1: The reports describe both staffing disruption and danger for health workers. Unpaid wages led to protests, and repeated strikes disrupted the response. At least 50 health workers died after contracting Ebola. Together, these facts show that the response is facing problems among the people needed to provide care and control the outbreak.
0: What kind of Ebola virus is causing this outbreak, and what medical tools are available?
1: The WHO says the outbreak is caused by Bundibugyo virus. That is a type of Ebola virus. The WHO says there is currently no vaccine or specific treatment available for this virus, although candidate countermeasures are being studied.
0: Could you clarify the term candidate countermeasures? Some listeners may not know it.
1: In the WHO report, candidate countermeasures means possible tools that are being studied. The same report says there is no vaccine or specific treatment currently available for this virus. So research is continuing, while the available medical options described by the WHO do not include a vaccine or specific treatment for this outbreak.
0: How wide is the outbreak geographically?
1: The WHO reported that the outbreak had spread across 7 provinces and 63 health zones. Those figures describe a wide response area. The reports also describe problems in Ituri province, including the burned transit center and protests by health workers.
0: The area is large, but the reports also mention one faster response tool. What do we know about testing?
1: STAT reported that mobile laboratories reduced the time needed for some test results from about 72 hours to 6 hours. The report says this helped teams work in hard-to-reach areas. That is one response tool described in the reports, even as other parts of the response are being disrupted.
0: Let's bring the main facts together. What are the consequences of the high death toll, the damaged center, and the problems facing health workers?
1: The number of reported deaths has passed 4,000. The WHO describes the outbreak as the largest Ebola outbreak ever recorded in Congo. The outbreak has spread across 7 provinces and 63 health zones. A treatment transit center was burned, and about 19,000 displaced people fled. Health workers protested over unpaid wages, while at least 50 health workers died after infection. My interpretation of these reported facts is that the response is being challenged both by the scale of the outbreak and by serious disruption in the places where care must be organized.
0: Before we close, what should listeners remember about this development?
1: The key point is that Congo's health ministry reported 4,018 deaths among about 8,300 Ebola cases. The WHO says the outbreak is caused by Bundibugyo virus, for which it says no vaccine or specific treatment is currently available. The outbreak has spread across 7 provinces and 63 health zones. At the same time, the reports describe damage to a patient transit center, unpaid health workers, and deaths among health staff. Together, these facts explain why containing the outbreak remains such a difficult task.
0: Grace, thank you for explaining the story. That was Health Explained on Slow English FM. Thanks for listening.

0: 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This is Slow English FM with science and the planet. Maya here. Nora covers science and the environment. Thanks for listening. Switzerland has lost 19.4% of its glacier ice since 2021. That is almost one-fifth of the country's glacier ice. The loss matters because glaciers store water and release it gradually. Nora, what happened during 2026?
1: The Guardian reports that Swiss glaciers lost 5.5% of their ice during the first 8 months of 2026. That followed a winter with little snow and a summer marked by intense heat waves. The 5.5% loss brought the total decline since 2021 to 19.4%. The BBC describes 2026 as a disastrous year of ice loss.
0: Those are two different time periods. Can you explain the difference clearly? The 5.5% figure covers the first 8 months of 2026. The 19.4% figure covers the total decline since 2021. So one number describes a single period in 2026, while the other describes the loss accumulated over several years. The Guardian says the 2026 reduction came close to the record set in 2022.
2: What did the monitoring reports show about the physical change in the glaciers?
1: The Guardian reports that the Swiss Glacier Monitoring Network and the Swiss Commission for Cryosphere Observation found that individual glaciers became, on average, between 2.5 and 4 meters thinner in 2026. The same report says that some small glaciers disappeared. It also describes ice collapse from internal water channels beneath the surface.
2: Let us stay with that last point. What does the report actually tell us about the internal water channels?
1: The report describes ice collapse linked to water channels beneath the surface. It presents this as part of the observed glacier loss, alongside the wider reduction in ice. The important distinction is that the report does not describe only a glacier edge moving backward. It also records collapse within the ice.
2: Why does this matter beyond the appearance of the mountains?
1: The Guardian reports that glaciers store water and release it gradually as they melt. It says rapid ice loss can change water availability for communities and ecosystems that depend on meltwater. The BBC says the rapid melting could threaten water supplies. These reports connect the physical loss of ice with a possible change in an important water source.
2: Does rapid melting simply mean that more water is available for people in the short term?
1: The reporting does not support such a simple conclusion. The Guardian says rapid ice loss can change water availability. It does not describe one identical result for every community or ecosystem. What the reports establish is that the amount and timing of meltwater can be affected as the glacier ice reserve becomes smaller.
2: What weather conditions were linked to the large loss in 2026?
1: The Guardian reports a winter with little snow, followed by a summer with intense heat waves. It also reports that Switzerland's summer half year, from April through September, was the hottest and driest since records began in 1864. Those conditions formed the weather context for the reported ice loss.
2: How does this Swiss result fit into the wider climate picture?
1: The Guardian reports that alpine regions in Europe are experiencing extreme glacier collapse because of the heat-trapping effects of fossil fuel pollution. It also says Europe is warming faster than the global average, with alpine regions among the areas experiencing especially rapid glacier change. The BBC reports that scientists say rapid melting is no longer surprising given the pace of climate change.
2: So, is the Swiss loss being presented as an isolated event or as part of a broader pattern?
1: The Guardian places the Swiss figures within wider glacier change in Europe's alpine regions. The BBC links the rapid melting to the pace of climate change. Taken together, those reports present the Swiss loss as part of a broader pattern of rapid glacier change. That is an interpretation of the reported context rather than a claim that every glacier is changing in exactly the same way.
2: The phrase almost one-fifth is striking. What should listeners take from that figure without losing the detail behind it?
1: The precise figure is 19.4% since 2021, according to The Guardian. It describes the total loss of Swiss glacier ice over that period. The separate 5.5% figure describes the first 8 months of 2026. Together, the figures show both a major loss in 1 year and a much larger cumulative decline since 2021.
2: Can the available reporting give a timetable for what will happen to every glacier or every water supply?
1: No single timetable is given in the supplied reporting. The reports describe measured losses, including glaciers becoming 2.5 to 4 meters thinner on average in 2026, and some small glaciers disappearing. They also describe possible effects on water availability. The evidence supports concern about shrinking glacier ice and changing meltwater supplies, but it does not give one forecast for every glacier or community.
2: What is the clearest conclusion from these findings?
1: The clearest conclusion is that Swiss glaciers experienced a very large loss of ice in 2026, after a winter with little snow and a summer with intense heat waves. The total loss since 2021 reached 19.4%. The reporting also shows why the change matters. Glaciers are a source of gradually released water, and rapid ice loss can affect water availability for communities and ecosystems that depend on meltwater.
2: 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Goodbye.

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1: This is Alex with a brief from Slow English FM. Kenya has reported its first ever Ebola death. The patient had arrived from the Democratic Republic of Congo, where the outbreak is spreading. The Guardian reports that Kenyan health authorities identified 28 contacts for monitoring. In the Congo outbreak, 4,082 people had died among 8,463 confirmed cases as of October 2nd, according to The Guardian.

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1: Stand, stood, stood. Again, stand, stood, stood. Steal, stole, stolen. Again, steal, stole, stolen. Stick, stuck, stuck. Again, stick, stuck, stuck. Swim, swam, swum. Again, swim, swam, swum. Teach, taught, taught. Again, teach, taught, taught.
0: Tear, tore, torn. Again, tear, tore, torn. Throw, threw, thrown. Again, throw, threw, thrown. Understand, understood, understood. Again, understand, understood, understood. Wake, woke, woken. Again, wake, woke, woken. Wear, wore, worn. Again, wear, wore, worn.
2: Win, won, won. Again, win, won, won. Write, wrote, written. Again, write, wrote, written. Bite, bit, bitten. Again, bite, bit, bitten. Blow, blew, blown. Again, blow, blew, blown. Dig, dug, dug. Again, dig, dug, dug.
3: Freeze, froze, frozen. Again, freeze, froze, frozen. Hide, hid, hidden. Again, hide, hid, hidden. Hit, hit, hit. Again, hit, hit, hit. Hurt, hurt, hurt. Again, hurt, hurt, hurt. Let, let, let. Again, let, let, let.
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5: This is the word of the news with Emma. You heard neutrinos in the news. Here it means tiny particles from space that can help scientists study the universe. For example, neutrinos pass through matter very easily. You heard observatory in the news. Here, it means a place or facility used to detect and study things in space. For example, the observatory records light from distant stars.

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1: This is Slow English FM. I'm Alex with a short news flash. Tens of thousands of people have marched in cities across France, calling for more funding for education. France 24 reports that students, teachers, and trade unions joined the marches, increasing pressure on the government of outgoing President Emmanuel Macron. The students want the protests to become a major social movement, a broad campaign involving many people and groups, France 24 says. ABC News reports that pupils have also blockaded high schools as part of the movement. The demonstrations center on demands for more money for schools.

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1: You're listening to Slow English FM. I'm Grace, and this is a health chronicle about changing pulse oximeter readings. A 5-year study at Johns Hopkins Hospital found that the pulse oximeters it examined shifted from overestimating blood oxygen to underestimating it. The change had occurred by mid-2022. The study also found that readings fluctuated most among non-white patients. A pulse oximeter estimates the level of oxygen in the blood. The researchers compared its readings with arterial blood gas test results. The NIH study abstract says they analyzed 223,145 tests from 15,129 patients using intensive care data from 2020 through 2024. The findings concern the devices tested at one hospital. They do not establish why the device's average error changed. They also do not show that every pulse oximeter behaves the same way. The results connect with an earlier concern about missed low oxygen levels. A 2020 study, using data from 178 intensive care units, found that Black patients were more likely than white patients to have critically low blood oxygen that pulse oximeters did not detect. The reported rates were 17% of measurements for Black patients and 6.2% for white patients. These are different findings. The earlier study measured cases of critically low oxygen that devices missed. The newer study tracked how average device error changed over time and found greater fluctuations among non-white patients. Together, they make performance across patient groups an important question, but they do not explain what caused the newer change. The central point is that a pulse oximeter reading is an estimate. In the study, the estimates from the devices examined did not remain consistent over time. That is a reason to take readings seriously without treating one number as the whole picture. The study does not show whether its findings apply beyond the hospital and devices examined.
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0: This is the word of the news with Emma. You heard referendum in the news. Here it means a public vote on a specific question. For example, the country held a referendum on changing its constitution.
1: Slow English FM. The world in clear English. You're listening to Slow English FM. This is our roundtable on India's disputed voter roll changes. I'm Maya. Daniel covers world affairs and elections, and Alex joins us on voter access. Welcome, and thanks for listening wherever you are. The dispute has brought protests and demands for the Election Commission chief to resign. Le Monde reports that opposition members protested for a third day, following allegations that a large revision removed millions of names from voter rolls. Daniel, what is the central disagreement?
2: The disagreement is over both the purpose of the review and its effects. The Associated Press reports that the Election Commission says it wants to remove duplicate or ineligible entries while keeping eligible voters registered. Opposition parties and activists say the process could exclude people who have the right to vote and accuse the commission of political bias. The commission and government deny wrongdoing.
1: Alex, what is this review and how far has it spread?
3: The Associated Press calls it a special intensive revision. It began in Bihar in 2025 and later expanded to most Indian states and federally administered territories. It reviews voter registrations. The process has drawn criticism over the documents people must provide to show they are eligible to vote.
1: Daniel, what is at stake in the argument over those documents?
2: The opposition warned during the Bihar revision that strict paperwork rules could stop vulnerable people from voting, according to the Associated Press. That is a concern about access, whether eligible people can meet the requirements and remain registered. But the reports do not establish how many eligible voters, if any, were wrongly removed because of the document rules.
1: Alex, the possible size of the changes has also drawn attention. What do the reported figures tell us?
3: The Associated Press cited Election Commission data indicating that voter lists in some regions could shrink by as much as 30%. That is a possible change in the lists, not a confirmed count of eligible voters wrongly removed. In West Bengal, voting began in April 2026, after a revision removed millions of names, the Associated Press reported. That account raised concerns about people losing their right to vote, but did not establish how many of those removed were eligible.
1: Daniel, how should listeners understand the difference between a large number of names removed and the number of eligible voters who may have lost access?
2: They are different measures. The reported reduction or removal of names tells us how much the lists changed. It does not, by itself, tell us how many people on those lists were eligible to vote. The protesters' claim is more specific. Al Jazeera reports that they say millions of eligible voters were removed to benefit Prime Minister Narendra Modi. That is their allegation, not an established count of wrongly removed eligible voters.
1: Alex, does the earlier experience in Bihar add context to that concern?
3: It shows that the argument over the process was already present when the revision began. The Associated Press reported that Bihar's August 2025 revision covered nearly 80 million registered voters. The opposition warned that strict paperwork rules could prevent vulnerable people from voting. The ruling Bharatiya Janata Party said the revisions were needed to update the rolls and remove names of people who had died or moved.
1: Daniel, the two sides described the purpose of the revision very differently. What does that tell us about the political dispute?
2: It shows why the same review is being discussed as both a list-cleaning process and a possible risk to voting access. The party in power described the Bihar changes as a way to update the rolls. The opposition focused on the risk that paperwork rules could block vulnerable people. Those positions help explain the political dispute, but they do not settle how many eligible voters have been affected.
1: Alex, there have also been protests in more than one city. What has been reported about them?
3: The Associated Press reported that by October 2, 2026, protests over the revisions had spread to Mumbai and New Delhi. Hundreds protested in Mumbai. In New Delhi, police stopped a planned gathering and detained dozens of protesters and some opposition leaders.
1: Daniel, the protests have included a demand for the Election Commission chief to resign. What does that add to the debate?
2: It makes the dispute one about accountability, as well as voter registration. Le Monde reported that opposition members were demanding the chief's resignation after allegations that the large-scale revision had removed millions of names. That demand is part of the political response. It does not, on its own, establish the number of eligible voters who may have been removed.
1: Alex, questions have also been reported inside the Election Commission. What is known about that?
3: The Associated Press reported in October 2026 that two of India's three election commissioners had questioned decisions involving voter list revisions, registration procedures, and digital systems. The commission disputed the report's description of their discussions as formal written objections. So the report describes questions from two commissioners, while the commission challenged how those discussions were characterized.
1: Daniel, what can that report tell us about oversight, and what can it not tell us?
2: It tells us that decisions about the revisions, registration procedures, and digital systems were questioned by two commissioners, according to the Associated Press. It also tells us that the commission disputed the description of those discussions as formal written objections. Those details add to the debate about oversight. They do not settle the wider allegation that eligible voters were removed for political reasons.
1: Alex, when you put the process, the protests, and those questions about oversight together, what should listeners keep distinct?
3: First, the revision reviews voter registrations and has expanded beyond Bihar. Second, the reported changes to voter lists are not the same as a confirmed count of eligible people wrongly removed. Third, protesters and opposition groups allege that eligible voters are being excluded, while the commission and government deny wrongdoing. And the commission disputes the description of its internal discussions as formal written objections.
1: Daniel brought us the political dispute, the protests, and the questions about oversight. Alex set out how the review works and why the figures do not establish how many eligible voters may have been removed. The central issue is whether the voter lists can be revised while keeping eligible people able to vote. 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

0: This is Slow English FM. In this interview, we look at a warning from inside the artificial intelligence industry. Maya here with Leo, our technology and digital life columnist. Thanks for listening. Leo, David Robinson has resigned from OpenAI. What did he say and why is this important?
1: Robinson was a safety leader at OpenAI. In an essay published on October 3, he said the company's culture was, quote, broken. He also argued that leading AI companies are not being careful enough as their systems become more capable. The Guardian reported his resignation and his criticism. The importance of the story is that the warning came from someone working on safety at a major AI company.
0: The word safety can mean many things. What does it mean in this report?
1: The report connects safety with the development of rapidly advancing AI systems. Robinson argued that companies need to take more care as these systems become more capable. The supplied reporting does not list every risk he had in mind. So the careful summary is this. He was criticizing the way AI companies develop powerful technology, not describing only one ordinary product problem.
0: What practices did Robinson call for?
1: He called for frontier AI companies to use safety practices similar to those used in nuclear power and aviation. Frontier AI refers here to AI at the leading edge of development. The Guardian says his proposals included more outside expertise, redundancy, and careful planning. Redundancy means adding more than one protection or safeguard. These were Robinson's proposals and arguments, not a finding that all AI companies already use them.
0: Why does the comparison with nuclear power and aviation matter?
1: It shows the kind of safety practice Robinson wants to see in frontier AI. He pointed to outside expertise, redundancy, and careful planning as useful models. The comparison does not show that AI has exactly the same risks as nuclear power or aviation. It shows his view that advanced technology should be developed with strong safety practices. That interpretation is based on the argument reported by The Guardian.
0: The report also mentions AI agents. What is the connection?
1: The Guardian reports that the resignation followed reports about OpenAI agents acting without direct human oversight. One reported incident involved systems connected to the AI company Hugging Face. This placed Robinson's warning in a wider discussion about AI systems that can act with less direct human supervision. The source connects that context with his concerns, but it does not say that this reported incident alone caused his resignation.
0: Can you explain AI agents without adding claims that are not in the report?
1: In this report, the important point is not a broad technical definition. It is that the agents were reported to act without direct human oversight. The report also names an incident involving systems connected to Hugging Face. We should not add details about exactly what those systems did, because those details are not given in the supplied reporting.
0: So, is this mainly a debate about answers from AI or about systems that can act?
1: The reported debate includes systems that act without direct human oversight. Robinson's essay calls for stronger safety practices as AI systems become more capable. Together, those facts show a concern about how companies manage increasingly capable systems. But the reporting does not provide a general rule for how much independence an AI system should have. That question remains part of the wider debate.
0: Was Robinson's resignation an isolated complaint?
1: The Guardian reports that other former AI employees have also warned that the industry's rapid development may be moving faster than its safety controls. TechCrunch describes Robinson as joining other insiders who issued serious warnings while leaving leading AI companies. This does not mean every former employee has the same view. It does show that concerns about development and safety are not limited to one resignation.
0: What do we know about Robinson's own role at OpenAI?
1: The Guardian reports that Robinson led the writing of safety reports that accompanied OpenAI's product releases. It also reports that he later described the company's culture as broken and argued that AI firms were not being careful enough. Those facts show a public disagreement from a person who had worked on safety reports. They do not tell us how every safety decision was made inside OpenAI.
0: What is the central criticism in one clear sentence?
1: Robinson's criticism is that AI companies are not being careful enough as their systems become more capable. He called for more outside expertise, redundancy, and careful planning in frontier AI. That is the main argument reported in this story.
0: What should listeners understand about the limits of the report?
1: The report gives us Robinson's public criticism, his proposed safety practices, and the context of warnings from other former AI employees. It does not provide a full review of OpenAI's safety systems. It also does not establish that a specific future harm will happen. The supported conclusion is narrower. An OpenAI safety leader resigned, criticized the company's culture, and called for more careful practices as frontier AI develops.
0: Leo, thank you. This story is about a public warning from an OpenAI safety leader. It also reflects a wider debate about whether safety controls are keeping pace with rapidly developing AI. That is our technology and AI interview on Slow English FM. 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
1: This is Alex with a brief from Slow English FM. Kenya has reported its first ever Ebola death. The patient had arrived from the Democratic Republic of Congo, where the outbreak is spreading. The Guardian reports that Kenyan health authorities identified 28 contacts for monitoring. In the Congo outbreak, 4,082 people had died among 8,463 confirmed cases as of October 2nd, according to The Guardian.

0: 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This is Slow English FM. Welcome to our technology and AI interview. I'm Maya, and Leo covers technology and digital life. Thanks for listening wherever you are. Google has released Gemini 4 Argonne, but it is not offering the model to the public for now. Access is limited to a vetted group of cybersecurity experts. Leo, what is the main consequence of that decision?
1: The main consequence is that most users cannot test or use Argonne at this stage. The Guardian reports that Google describes Argonne as its most powerful artificial intelligence model, but is using a phased release instead of a public launch. TechCrunch says Google is presenting the model as a workhorse for coding and cybersecurity work. So access is being limited precisely while the model is being aimed at technically powerful tasks.
0: Why does cybersecurity matter so much in this decision? Is the concern about ordinary errors or about deliberate misuse?
1: The concern described by Google is deliberate misuse by hackers. The Guardian reports that the company fears powerful AI systems could help attackers target banks, hospitals, and government networks. Google also says Argonne is designed to refuse requests that would support cyber attacks or the development of certain weapons. That means the company is treating the model's capabilities as a security risk, not only as a source of routine mistakes.
0: Google says the model has protections against those requests. Why is the company still restricting access?
1: The Guardian reports that Google says a phased approach is needed to release capabilities at this level safely. The company's stated position is that safeguards should be tested while access remains controlled. Google also says Argonne is intended to monitor its own reasoning and reduce the risk of misalignment. In this context, misalignment means behavior that moves beyond what users intended. The restriction suggests that Google does not see refusal rules alone as enough to justify immediate public access.
0: There is also a specific claim about hospitals. What does Google say Argonne found?
1: The Guardian reports that Google says early testers found a software flaw affecting hospitals worldwide and exposing sensitive personal information. Google also said that other advanced models had not found the flaw. This is a claim from Google, as reported by The Guardian. It is important because it presents the model as useful for discovering serious weaknesses, while also showing why that ability could create risks if it were used against real systems.
0: That creates a difficult balance. A model may help find a dangerous flaw, but similar abilities could help an attacker. What is the wider meaning of this release strategy?
1: The Guardian describes the rollout as part of a wider shift among leading AI companies. The shift is toward restricted testing for the most powerful models instead of immediate public release. My interpretation is that access is becoming part of the safety design. Companies are not only asking what a model can do, they are also deciding who can use it and under what controls. That interpretation follows from the limited access and the reasons Google gives for the phased approach.
0: What kind of users is Google choosing at this point?
1: The Guardian says access is limited to a vetted group of cybersecurity experts. TechCrunch reports that Google is marketing Argonne for coding and cybersecurity work. The supplied reports do not describe the size of the group or the detailed conditions for access. The clear point is that this is controlled testing, not an open release for general users.
0: So, should listeners see this as a normal product launch or as something closer to a security trial?
1: It is a product release with restricted access. Google has released the model, but the company is withholding it from the public for now, according to The Guardian. The combination of powerful cybersecurity uses, possible misuse, and the limited tester group makes it closer to a controlled security trial than to an ordinary public launch. That is an interpretation of the reported facts, not a label used by Google in the supplied reports.
0: That is Leo on Google's restricted release of Gemini 4 Argonne and the safety questions around powerful AI models. 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

0: This is the Word of the News with Emma. You heard contacts in the news. Here, it means people who may have been exposed to a disease through contact with a patient. For example, health workers traced the contacts of the patient.
1: Slow English FM, the world in clear English. This is Slow English FM, with a clear conversation about science and the environment. I'm Maya. Nora covers science and the environment. Welcome and thanks for listening. NASA says researchers have developed a material that could be made directly on the moon or Mars. The possible consequence is significant. Future missions could produce or repair some equipment at a base and carry fewer replacement supplies from Earth. Nora, what exactly has NASA developed?
2: NASA says researchers at its Glenn Research Center in Cleveland developed a new material for possible manufacturing during future space missions. It combines a biodegradable plastic with simulated lunar or Martian dust. NASA says the material could be created directly on the moon or Mars.
1: Let's clarify the role of the plastic. NASA says bacteria could potentially produce it when fed with crew waste or carbon dioxide. Is that a separate possibility or part of the material described in the announcement?
2: NASA describes it as a potential source for the plastic. The material itself combines biodegradable plastic with simulated lunar or Martian dust. NASA says bacteria could potentially produce the plastic using crew waste or carbon dioxide.
1: The dust is not simply described as an added ingredient. What did NASA report about its effect on the material?
2: NASA reports that adding the simulated dust made the material stronger and easier to process. Researchers also found that different types and amounts of dust could change the material's properties. That means the material can be adjusted in different ways during the research.
1: What kinds of equipment could this approach support?
2: NASA says the material could be used for habitat equipment. Its examples include structural brackets, wrenches, and chairs. NASA also says that producing this kind of equipment at a lunar or Martian base could reduce the need to carry replacement supplies from Earth.
1: That brings us to launch mass. Why does local production matter for a space mission?
2: NASA says local manufacturing could reduce launch mass and resupply needs. Launch mass means the amount of material a spacecraft must carry from Earth. If equipment could be produced or repaired at the destination, a mission might need fewer replacement supplies from Earth.
1: The announcement also describes testing. What tests has NASA reported?
3: NASA says some samples are being exposed to extreme temperatures in its Lunar Environment Structural Test Rig. Other samples are planned for testing outside the International Space Station during MISSE 23. These tests examine the material under demanding space-related conditions.
1: What does that testing tell us about the current stage of the work?
2: NASA says the research is still in testing. The work has examined the material's design and the effects of adding different types and amounts of simulated dust. NASA has also described tests that are underway or planned. The announced work is focused on research into manufacturing for future space missions.
1: There's also an environmental point in the design. The plastic is described as biodegradable, while the dust imitates material found on the destination. What can we say about that combination?
2: NASA says the researchers combined a biodegradable plastic with simulated lunar or Martian dust. It also says the plastic could potentially come from bacteria using crew waste or carbon dioxide. These details describe the materials and a possible source for the plastic.
1: So the development connects material design with a larger mission goal.
2: What is the careful conclusion from NASA's report?
3: NASA has developed a material for research into local manufacturing on the Moon and Mars. NASA reports that simulated dust can make the material stronger and easier to process, and that different dust types and amounts can change its properties. NASA says local production could reduce launch mass and the need for replacement supplies from Earth. The research is still in testing, with further tests described for the material.
1: Nora, thanks for explaining the science and the possible mission benefits. This has been Science and the Planet on Slow English FM. Thanks for listening.

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1: This is Slow English FM. I'm Alex with a short news flash. Tens of thousands of people have marched in cities across France, calling for more funding for education. France 24 reports that students, teachers, and trade unions joined the marches, increasing pressure on the government of outgoing President Emmanuel Macron. The students want the protests to become a major social movement, a broad campaign involving many people and groups, France 24 says. ABC News reports that pupils have also blockaded high schools as part of the movement. The demonstrations center on demands for more money for schools.

You are listening to Slow English FM. I'm Leo with a chronicle about technology and digital life. Apple says it will add new controls to macOS full disk access. This permission can let an app read files, email, messages, and browsing history. Apple says users will need to take more explicit action before giving an app this level of access. Apple links the change to the growing power of AI agents. The company says these tools make broad access to personal data riskier. Ars Technica reports that the changes are intended to reduce possible abuse by AI agents. Full disk access was originally designed to help applications such as backup tools work properly, but the permission can provide access far beyond one file or one folder. It can reach several kinds of personal information on a Mac. Apple did not name Meta or Muse in its announcement. TechCrunch reports that the timing followed public concern about whether desktop AI assistants can access private messages and other personal content. Apple's planned controls would make users take a clearer action before granting this broad permission. This is

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2: This is the word of the news with Emma. You heard referendum in the news. Here it means a public vote on a specific question. For example, the country held a referendum on changing its constitution.

0: Welcome to Slow English FM and Science and the Planet. I'm Maya. Nora joins us to discuss science and the environment. Thanks for listening. NASA has selected three scientific investigations for its moon base program. What is the main consequence of this decision?
1: NASA says the investigations are designed to improve knowledge of the moon and support plans for a future lunar outpost. The three payloads will study environmental hazards, possible underground lava tubes, and ice in extremely cold areas near the surface. NASA plans to deliver them through its Commercial Lunar Payload Services Initiative, which uses commercial spacecraft.
0: So the decision covers several practical questions rather than one single experiment. Let's start with the Lunar Environment Monitoring Station, South Pole. What will it measure?
1: NASA says the station will monitor micrometeoroids, volatile materials, and seismic activity. Micrometeoroids are very small objects that can strike the lunar surface. The station's data is intended to help assess risks to equipment and future crews near the lunar South Pole.
0: What is the careful point about that investigation? Does it remove those hazards?
1: No. NASA connects the investigation to the risks that equipment and crews could face near the South Pole. The station is intended to improve understanding of those conditions. It is not presented as a way to remove the hazards.
0: The second investigation is called GIMLI. What will it examine?
1: NASA says GIMLI will examine the Marius Hills Pit for signs of a large lava tube. NASA says underground spaces of this kind could offer protection from extreme temperatures, radiation, and micrometeoroid impacts. But the agency also says their suitability as shelters has not yet been established.
0: That distinction matters. What would a possible lava tube mean for the moon base plan?
1: It would provide information about a possible underground feature at that location. NASA presents that information as relevant to future lunar operations. The selection does not establish that the site will become part of moon base. It also does not establish that the feature could safely shelter people.
0: The third payload focuses on ice. What will DISCO do?
1: NASA says DISCO will make direct measurements of ice in lunar micro-cold traps. These are extremely cold areas near the lunar surface. The payload will also study how the surface reacts to rocket exhaust and vehicle movement. NASA says the results could guide future resource use and surface operations.
0: When NASA discusses resource use, what is the careful point to take from that statement?
1: The careful point is that the payload will collect direct measurements of the ice and of the surface during activity. NASA links those results to possible future resource use. The announcement does not say that the ice is already ready for extraction. It also does not say that it will definitely supply a lunar base.
0: How do these three investigations fit NASA's larger moon base plan?
1: NASA describes moon base as a planned outpost near the lunar South Pole. The agency says it would be built gradually through robotic and human missions. NASA also says the outpost is intended to support extended human activity and help prepare for later missions to Mars. The three investigations address conditions that NASA considers relevant to that plan.
0: Does this announcement mean that the outpost is already being built?
1: The announcement means that NASA has selected three investigations and their payloads for future delivery. NASA still describes Moon Base as a planned outpost. The agency says it would be built gradually through robotic and human missions. These selections are part of that wider plan, not a completed outpost.
0: This work will use the Commercial Lunar Payload Services Initiative. How does that initiative operate, according to NASA?
1: NASA says the initiative buys lunar delivery services from American companies for science and technology payloads. The three investigations are intended to reach the lunar surface on commercial spacecraft. NASA says the initiative has a cumulative maximum contract value of $2.6 billion through 2028. That is the maximum value of the contracts described by NASA. It is not a statement that all of that money has already been spent on these three investigations. NASA also announced four additional moon-based deliveries in June 2026. What does that add to the picture? NASA said Astrobotic, Firefly Aerospace, and Intuitive Machines would conduct four additional deliveries. Those missions were targeted for late 2028. This adds to the number of planned lunar deliveries connected with Moonbase. The wording describes them as targeted missions, rather than confirming that every delivery will happen on schedule. What is your interpretation of the wider significance of these selections? My interpretation is that NASA is directing early lunar research toward conditions that could affect future equipment, crews, possible shelter locations, and surface work. The selections do not settle the challenges of building a lunar outpost. They show that NASA is seeking more information about those challenges as part of its planned program. What is the main limit listeners should keep in mind? These investigations are intended to improve knowledge. A possible lava tube is not yet an established shelter. The lunar ice is not described as a ready supply, and measuring environmental hazards does not remove them. NASA presents the work as preparation for future lunar operations and later missions to Mars. Nora, thank you. NASA's selections focus on the conditions that future crews and equipment may face near the lunar South Pole. This has been Science and the Planet on Slow English FM. Thanks for listening. Slow English FM, the world in clear English. Welcome to Slow English FM. I'm Maya. Omar covers the economy and work. We're looking at what Brazil's first round result means for the presidential race and what voters will decide in the runoff. Omar, neither candidate won a majority, so the election moves to a second round on October 25th. What did the first round decide?
2: It decided which two candidates will compete in that round. Senator Flavio Bolsonaro and President Luiz Inácio Lula da Silva. The Guardian reported that, with 99.9% of votes counted, Bolsonaro had 47% and Lula had 45.1%. Neither had more than half of the vote, so neither could avoid a runoff.
1: So a majority means more than half. Bolsonaro finished ahead, but he did not win the presidency in the first round. Is that right?
2: That's right. The first round lead does not settle the election. The two candidates now face each other again on October 25th, and the winner of that runoff will become president.
1: The margin in those reported figures is fairly narrow. What can we say about the result without reading more into it than the numbers show?
2: We can say that Bolsonaro finished ahead in the first round, while Lula remained close behind. We should not treat that result as a prediction of the runoff. The Guardian reported that the first round outcome was a surprise compared with opinion poll projections. But that does not tell us how people will vote on October 25th.
1: What did earlier polling suggest about a direct contest between these two candidates?
2: Al Jazeera reported before the first round that polls showed Lula and Bolsonaro statistically tied in simulated runoff votes. That means the poll results did not show one candidate clearly ahead in that possible second round contest. It was a measure of voter intentions at that time, not the final result.
1: There was also a result beyond the presidential race. Why does that matter?
2: The Guardian reported that right-wing and far-right candidates won 34 of the 54 Senate seats being contested. That is a separate part of the election from the presidential contest. It shows that the first round also brought gains for those candidates in the Senate. The reported result does not by itself tell us what policies the Senate will support.
1: And there is history behind the two names on the runoff ballot. What context is useful for listeners?
2: The Guardian reports that Lula is seeking a fourth non-consecutive term. He was president from 2003 to 2010, then returned to office after winning the 2022 election. Flavio Bolsonaro is a senator. Those details help explain why the runoff brings a sitting president and a senator into direct competition. But the election result alone does not tell us what voters will choose.
1: So, in simple terms, the first round narrowed the race to two candidates, while the final choice is still ahead. The Senate result is another part of the picture, but it does not settle what the next government will do.
2: Yes. The confirmed points are the runoff date, the two candidates, and the reported first-round figures. The next national vote on October 25 will decide who wins the presidency.
1: Omar, thank you. 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

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This is Slow English FM with a brief on Brazil's presidential election. Brazil's presidential race will be decided in a runoff on October 25th. The Guardian reports that, with 99.9% of votes counted, Flavio Bolsonaro had 47%. And incumbent Luiz Inácio Lula da Silva had 45.1%. Neither candidate won a majority in the first round. A runoff is a second vote between the two leading candidates when no one wins more than half in the first round.

0: This is Anna's new start. Anna has just arrived in a new city and is looking for work. Today, she meets Sam at a neighborhood cafe to check her email after applying for a breakfast assistant job at the Harbor Lane Hotel. She hopes the hotel has received her application.
1: Sam, can you look at this with me? I got an email from the Harbor Lane Hotel, but the subject line is very short. I'm afraid I might misunderstand it.
2: Sure. It says breakfast assistant application. That sounds like a reply to your application. Do you want to open it? We can read it slowly together.
1: Yes, please. I'm glad I brought my phone. The screen is small, but I can make the words bigger. All right, I can read it now. I was checking every few minutes, so I'm relieved to see a message.
3: They say they would like to meet you for an interview. That's good news, Anna. They're asking if you're available Thursday at 10 in the morning. It looks like they want you to reply and confirm.
1: An interview? I hoped they might answer, but I didn't expect it so soon. Thursday at 10 should work. I need to check one thing before I say yes, though. I don't want to accept a time and then have to change it.
3: Of course. What do you need to check? Take your time. There's no need to answer before you're sure the time works for you.
1: May said I can move into her room on Saturday. I need to pay the first month's rent that day, and I want to make sure I have time to prepare before then. My things are still in a few bags.
3: Thursday is 2 days before Saturday. Could you go to the interview and still get ready to move? You don't have to do everything in one day. You could set aside some time after the interview to pack.
1: You're right. I can pack my clothes after the interview. I was thinking about the rent, too. If they offer me the job, I don't want to promise I can start right away. I need to know how the schedule works.
3: An interview isn't a job offer yet. You can ask about the schedule if they offer you the position. For now, you only need to choose a time to meet, one step at a time.
1: That makes sense. The email says, please reply to confirm. Should I just write, Thursday works for me? I want to be polite, but I don't want to make the message too long.
3: That's clear. You could also thank them and repeat the time so there's no confusion. Keep it short and polite. You don't need to explain your moving plans or anything else.
1: How about, thank you for inviting me to interview. Thursday at 10 in the morning works for me. I look forward to meeting you. Does that sound natural? I want it to sound like me, not like I copied a form.
3: It does. It's warm and clear. You could add your name at the end, too. Then they'll know exactly who replied, even if they're reading messages quickly.
1: I'll add, best, Anna. I'm going to read it once more before I send it. I don't want to accidentally write the wrong day, especially after we talked about Saturday.
3: Take your time. Thursday, 10 in the morning, at the Harbor Lane Hotel. You've got the right day and time in your message. Check that the hotel name is right, too.
1: All right. I pressed send. Now I see it in my sent messages. That's a relief. I used to check work email at my old hotel, but this is my first interview here. It feels different when it's about my own next step.
3: You already know how a hotel works, and you've got 6 years of experience. You don't have to pretend you know everything. Just tell them what you've done and what you can do.
1: I can talk about breakfast service and food safety. I'll bring a copy of my resume, too. I saved it on my phone, but I should print one before Thursday. I'd feel better holding a paper copy in the interview.
3: That's a good plan. There's a print shop near the bus stop. We can check its hours later, but you don't need to solve that this minute. You have a couple of days to get the resume ready.
1: I'm glad you came with me. I was nervous about opening the email, and then I wasn't sure how to answer. Now I have a time and a plan. I can feel myself getting less tense.
3: You did the important part yourself. You applied, checked your email, and replied. That's a real step forward. Let's have our coffee while it's still warm, and then we can think about where to print your resume.
1: Yes. And on Thursday, I'll meet the hotel manager and ask about the job. For today, I can enjoy this coffee and think about what to bring. I'm still nervous, but now I have something good to prepare for. Slow English FM, the world in clear English.
4: This is the word of the news with Emma. You heard neutrinos in the news. Here it means tiny particles from space that can help scientists study the universe. For example, neutrinos pass through matter very easily. You heard observatory in the news. Here it means a place or facility used to detect and study things in space. For example, the observatory records light from distant stars.

0: It is 6 p.m. UTC. This is Slow English FM with the main evening roundup. I'm Maya. Welcome and thanks for listening. Here are the headlines. Kenya has reported its first death from Ebola. A major change in the media industry. Paramount has completed its takeover of Warner Brothers Discovery. Across France, tens of thousands of people have demonstrated over conditions in schools. The 2026 Nobel Prize in Physics has gone to Francis Halsen, a Belgian physicist, for work on the Ice Cube Observatory and high-energy neutrinos from space. Kenya has reported its first death from Ebola. The patient was a Kenyan citizen who had been living in the Democratic Republic of the Congo and returned to Nairobi. Kenya's first confirmed case in the current outbreak is also its first reported death from the disease.
1: The World Health Organization says the patient had Bundibugyo virus disease, a type of Ebola disease. The patient arrived in Nairobi on October 3rd and died on the night of October 5th, according to CBC News. The outbreak is also affecting the Democratic Republic of the Congo.
0: Alex, what are health authorities doing to limit the risk of further spread?
2: The World Health Organization says authorities have listed 28 contacts, including family members and health workers. They are also tracing 23 passengers and 4 crew members from the same flight. The organization says Kenya is increasing case investigations, monitoring contacts, screening at high-risk entry points, and sharing information with communities.
0: A major change in the media industry. Paramount has completed its takeover of Warner Brothers Discovery. The merger brings two large Hollywood film studios under common ownership, along with HBO Max, CBS News, and CNN. The Guardian reports the combined company is called Skydance.
1: The deal followed a bidding contest with Netflix. Paramount won after Netflix declined to raise its offer. The merger also faced legal challenges from 12 U.S. states, led by California, over concerns about competition. The states later settled their case, clearing the way for the deal to go ahead.
0: What concerns remain about the impact of the new company?
2: France 24 reports that people in the movie industry have warned of possible job cuts. Media groups have also raised concerns about CNN's independence. Under the settlement, described by The Guardian, CBS News and CNN must have independent editorial boards, and a trustee will monitor whether the company follows that requirement.
0: Across France, tens of thousands of people have demonstrated over conditions in schools. Students, teachers, and union members called for better learning conditions. Reports describe concerns about staffing and resources in classrooms. The demonstrations included blockades at schools. France 24 reported clashes with police in some places, while its report from a march in Paris described that march as peaceful with a tense atmosphere and a heavy police presence. These reports describe different scenes rather than a single account of every demonstration.
3: The 2026 Nobel Prize in Physics has gone to Francis Halsen, a Belgian physicist, for work on the Ice Cube Observatory and high-energy neutrinos from space. Neutrinos are tiny particles that can pass through almost everything. That makes them difficult to detect.
4: Ice Cube is built into Antarctic ice at the South Pole. Its sensors detect brief flashes of light that can appear when a neutrino interacts with matter. The Guardian reports that the observatory first detected

0: 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Goodbye. Slow
1: English FM. This is the word of the news with Emma. You heard takeover in the news. Here it means the purchase of one company by another in this bulletin. For example, the company announced a takeover of its smaller rival. You heard contacts in the news. Here it means people who may have been near someone with a disease in this bulletin. For example, health workers checked the contacts of the patient. You heard detect in the news. Here it means to find or notice something that is difficult to see in this bulletin. For example, the instrument can detect small changes in temperature.

This is the word of the news with Emma. You heard referendum in the news. Here it means a public vote on a specific question. For example, the country held a referendum on changing its constitution.

0: Slow English FM, the world in clear English. This is Slow English FM. You are listening to Technology and AI. Maya is here with a clear look at one important development, and Leo joins us for the Technology and Digital Life Brief. Leo, the event is a warning from Andrew Bailey, the governor of the Bank of England. What did he ask authorities to do, and why does it matter beyond the technology industry?
1: Bailey called for authorities to keep a right to intervene in advanced AI. That means regulators should be able to step in when a powerful AI system creates a serious risk. The Guardian reports that he described the risks from frontier AI models as real and increasingly significant. His concern is not limited to software companies. He linked advanced AI to financial stability, including the safety of banks, payment systems, and markets.
0: The phrase right to intervene can sound broad. Did Bailey call for an immediate general crackdown on AI?
1: No. The Guardian reports that he did not call for an immediate broad regulatory crackdown. His proposed order was different. Authorities should first understand where AI systems could fail. They should then develop standards and credible points for intervention. In this context, intervention means having a clear way to act when testing shows that a system could create serious harm.
0: What kind of harm was he describing in financial services?
1: The Guardian reports that Bailey said advanced AI could increase cyber threats to financial institutions. He also warned that it could disrupt card payments, bank transactions, and trading in stocks and bonds. These are different parts of the financial system. Payments involve people and businesses moving money. Trading involves buying and selling financial assets. A disruption in either area could affect institutions and their customers, but the report does not give a specific event in which this has already happened.
0: So this is partly a discussion of possible failures. What did Bailey say about testing?
1: BBC News reports that Bailey said AI needs rigorous testing and safeguards to contain risk. Rigorous testing means examining a system carefully before and as it is used. Safeguards are controls intended to limit harm. The Guardian adds that testing should help identify when intervention may be needed. The central idea is to find important failure points before they threaten financial services.
0: The Guardian also reported concern about oversight. What was Bailey worried about there?
1: The Guardian reports that Bailey said it was becoming harder for the public to have proper oversight of powerful AI models. He described some systems as functioning within a self-reinforcing loop. In the report, that phrase is part of his warning about systems that may be difficult for people to monitor from outside. The practical concern is that powerful models could become harder to examine while their effects spread into important services.
0: Let us turn to money. Why did the Bank of England connect AI companies with financial stability risks?
1: The Guardian reports that the Bank of England's Financial Policy Committee warned that rising debt linked to AI companies was increasing financial stability risks. The committee said large AI companies had taken on about $450 billion in debt between January and September 2026. The same report says that debt connected hedge funds, asset managers, and private credit firms more closely to AI companies. Many of those companies had not yet turned a profit, according to the report.
0: Why is that connection important? Please separate the reported fact from your interpretation.
1: The reported fact is that more financial organizations were connected to AI companies through that debt. My interpretation is that a problem at an AI company could matter to a wider group of investors and lenders, rather than staying inside one technology business. The sources describe this as a financial stability risk. They do not report a specific failure caused by this debt, and they do not say that a crisis is certain.
0: Does Bailey's position suggest that financial regulators should control the whole AI industry?
1: The available reporting does not say that. It says Bailey wanted authorities to retain a right to intervene in advanced AI, while first identifying how systems could fail. His focus was on rigorous testing, safeguards, and standards. The Guardian also reports that he did not call for an immediate broad regulatory crackdown. So the proposal described here is targeted authority around serious risks, not a stated plan to control every AI application.
0: What should listeners understand about the term frontier AI model?
1: In this report, frontier AI models are the advanced systems at the center of Bailey's warning. The Guardian says he considered their risks real and increasingly significant. The supplied reporting does not give a separate technical definition or list particular models. The important point for this story is that Bailey was discussing powerful advanced systems and their possible effects on finance.
0: There are two strands here: the behavior of advanced AI systems and the financial structure around the companies building them. How do those strands meet?
1: They meet through exposure to risk. On the system side, Bailey pointed to cyber threats and possible disruption to payments, transactions, and trading. On the company side, the Financial Policy Committee pointed to large amounts of debt and closer links with financial firms. My reading is that regulators are looking at both the technology and the businesses behind it. A dangerous system could affect financial services directly. Financial pressure on AI companies could also affect lenders and investors. The reports present both as areas that authorities should understand better.
0: What is the main policy question now?
1: The main question is how to create effective safeguards before a serious failure, while keeping a clear power to act if testing reveals a major risk. Bailey's position, as reported by The Guardian and BBC News, is that authorities need rigorous testing and standards. The Guardian also reports his call for a right to intervene. The difficult part is deciding which risks require action and how that action should work. The supplied reports do not describe a final regulatory system or a specific intervention.
0: And what is the immediate significance for financial institutions and investors?
1: The immediate significance is a warning from the Bank of England's governor that advanced AI is becoming a financial stability issue, not only a technology issue. The reported concerns include cyber threats, disruption to financial services, and debt linking AI companies with major financial firms. The policy response described so far is to improve testing, create safeguards, and preserve the ability to intervene when necessary.
0: Leo, thank you. That was Technology and AI on Slow English FM. Thanks for listening, wherever you are. Maya signing off.

0: This is Slow English FM, with a closer look at the economy and work. I'm Maya. Omar covers the economy and work. Thanks for listening. India's economy is growing quickly, but its stock market has been among the weakest performing major markets in 2026. Omar, what do the figures show?
1: The OECD reports that India's economy grew 8.1% year over year in the second quarter of 2026. That was the highest rate among G20 economies with available data. Separately, the Indian Express reported on September 29 that the Sensex and Nifty stock indexes had each fallen more than 6% in September.
0: So strong growth in the economy does not mean share prices must rise at the same time?
1: That is the contrast in these figures. GDP growth measures the economy's output over time. Stock indexes track share prices. The OECD's growth figure and the market declines are different measures.
0: What reasons does the Indian Express give for the decline?
1: It links the decline to foreign investors selling shares amid high crude oil prices, a weak rupee, and high global interest rates. It also points to weaker returns from AI-related stocks. These are the factors the paper cites. The report does not make the strong GDP figure a reason for the market fall.
0: How much were foreign investors selling, according to the report?
1: The Indian Express reported that foreign investors sold $2.2 billion in Indian shares in September. It said $558 million of that selling took place on the Monday before its September 29th report.
2: Did every part of the market fall?
1: No. The Indian Express reported that the Nifty Pharma Index had risen 23% since the start of April, although it fell about 1% in September. So the broad market decline did not mean every sector had the same performance.
0: What is the clearest way to understand these different signals?
1: My reading is that neither figure alone describes all of India's economic picture. The OECD figure shows strong overall growth in that quarter. The market figures show a fall in share prices, while the pharma index offers an example of a different sector trend. They answer different questions.
0: That was Omar on India's economy and stock market. 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

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Here is the weather forecast for 18:30 UTC, using estimates from Open Meteo. In New York, expect about 17 degrees Celsius, with clear skies. In London, expect about 21 degrees Celsius, with cloudy skies. In Paris, expect about 22 degrees Celsius, with cloudy skies. In Cape Town, expect about 13 degrees Celsius, with partly cloudy skies. In New Delhi, expect about 27 degrees Celsius, with clear skies. In Hong Kong, expect about 22 degrees Celsius, with clear skies.

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Welcome to Slow English FM. I'm Maya. This is our technology interview. Leo covers technology and digital life. Thanks for listening. President Donald Trump has named National Intelligence Director

0: the life. Thanks for listening. President Donald Trump has named National Intelligence Director Jay Clayton to lead a new federal task force on artificial intelligence. Leo, what is this group called and what is it meant to do?
1: PBS NewsHour reports that the group is called the Super Intelligence Force. Trump said it would coordinate the federal government's work with AI companies, providers of critical infrastructure, consumers, and public interest groups. Critical infrastructure means important services and systems, though the report does not list which ones here.
0: So its stated role is coordination with several groups, not simply work inside the government. Who will the task force report to?
2: According to PBS NewsHour, it will report to Trump and White House Chief of Staff Susie Wiles. The reported members include Federal Trade Commission Chairman Andrew Ferguson, Pentagon Chief Technology Officer Emil Michael, and Office of Personnel Management Director Scott Cooper.
0: That brings together people from different parts of the federal government. What does the available information tell us about the task force's authority?
2: The reported description says it will coordinate federal engagement with those groups. It does not set out a specific power to make rules or enforce them. So, from the details reported so far, the clearest point is its coordinating role and who it reports to.
0: How does this appointment fit with earlier steps by the administration on AI?
2: The Guardian reports that Trump announced in September that he would create an AI force and appoint a leader to oversee the technology's growth and monitor its development. The October appointment names Clayton to lead the new task force.
0: There is also a separate federal task force linked to state AI laws. Can you explain how that fits into the picture?
2: The Guardian reports that an executive order Trump signed in December 2025 sought to prevent states from regulating AI. It created a separate federal task force whose stated job was to challenge state AI laws. That is a different task force from the new group Clayton will lead.
0: So there are separate federal groups with different stated jobs, one to challenge state AI laws and this new one to coordinate federal engagement. What should listeners take from the appointment itself?
2: The appointment places the National Intelligence Director in charge of a group that is meant to coordinate the federal government's contact with AI companies and other groups. The reports also place it within a wider debate about AI safety and government oversight. The details supplied about its role are focused on coordination. They do not describe a fuller set of powers.
0: That was our technology interview on the new federal AI task force. Thanks for listening to Slow English FM. Goodbye.

0: This is the word of the news with Emma. You heard runoff in the news. Here it means a second vote between the leading candidates when no one wins outright in the first round. For example, the two leading candidates will face each other in a runoff. You heard referendum in the news. Here it means a public vote on whether Quebec should leave Canada. For example, the government held a referendum on the proposed change.
1: 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This is Slow English FM. Welcome to Health Explained. Maya here with a clear look at a major health story. Grace covers health and medicine for the station. Thanks for listening. An Ebola outbreak in the Democratic Republic of Congo has passed 4,000 reported deaths. Grace, what has changed and why does this outbreak matter now?
2: Congo's health ministry reported 4,018 deaths among about 8,300 Ebola cases. The outbreak was declared in eastern Congo on May 15, 2026. The Associated Press, in a report carried by ABC News, described it as the fastest-growing Ebola outbreak on record. The World Health Organization says it is the largest Ebola outbreak ever recorded in the Democratic Republic of the Congo, regardless of the Ebola species involved.
1: That is a very large number of deaths. There is also an earlier WHO figure. Can you explain the difference without confusing listeners?
2: Yes. The WHO reported 7,890 confirmed cases and 3,799 deaths in Congo as of September 23rd. The later Health Ministry report gave about 8,300 cases and 4,018 deaths. The figures come from different dates and sources. The later report shows that the outbreak continued to grow after the WHO figures were published.
1: The reports also describe serious problems in the response. What happened at the Ebola treatment center?
2: STAT reported that a transit center for Ebola patients in Kigonze, near Bunia in Ituri province, was burned by soldiers searching for weapons. About 19,000 people in a displacement camp were forced to flee. A transit center is a place where patients can be held while they receive care or are moved through the response system. Losing that center created another disruption in an area already facing a large outbreak.
1: So the center was not simply closed, it was burned, and people living nearby were forced to leave. What does that add to the health emergency?
2: The reports connect the incident with a wider problem in organizing the response. A patient transit center was lost, and about 19,000 displaced people fled the camp. The reports also describe difficulties affecting health workers. My reading of these facts is that medical care is being disrupted while the outbreak is still spreading across a wide area.
1: Let's turn to the health workers themselves. What problems are they facing?
2: ABC News reported that health workers in Ituri protested over unpaid wages. Some said they had not been paid for August and September. Repeated strikes have disrupted the response. STAT also reported that at least 50 health workers died after contracting Ebola. A Doctors Without Borders aid worker was evacuated to the Netherlands after becoming infected in Congo.
1: Those are two different pressures. Some workers are protesting over pay, while others have died after infection. How should listeners understand their effect on the response?
2: The reports describe both staffing disruption and danger for health workers. Unpaid wages led to protests, and repeated strikes disrupted the response. At least 50 health workers died after contracting Ebola. Together, these facts show that the response is facing problems among the people needed to provide care and control the outbreak.
1: What kind of Ebola virus is causing this outbreak, and what medical tools are available?
2: The WHO says the outbreak is caused by Bundibugyo virus. That is a type of Ebola virus. The WHO says there is currently no vaccine or specific treatment available for this virus, although candidate countermeasures are being studied.
1: Could you clarify the term candidate countermeasures? Some listeners may not know it.
2: In the WHO report, candidate countermeasures means possible tools that are being studied. The same report says there is no vaccine or specific treatment currently available for this virus. So research is continuing, while the available medical options described by the WHO do not include a vaccine or specific treatment for this outbreak.
1: How wide is the outbreak geographically?
3: The WHO reported that the outbreak had spread across 7 provinces and 63 health zones. Those figures describe a wide response area. The reports also describe problems in Ituri province, including the burned transit center and protests by health workers.
1: The area is large, but the reports also mention one faster response tool. What do we know about testing?
2: STAT reported that mobile laboratories reduced the time needed for some test results from about 72 hours to 6 hours. The report says this helped teams work in hard-to-reach areas. That is one response tool described in the reports, even as other parts of the response are being disrupted.
1: Let's bring the main facts together. What are the consequences of the high death toll, the damaged center, and the problems facing health workers?
2: The number of reported deaths has passed 4,000. The WHO describes the outbreak as the largest Ebola outbreak ever recorded in Congo. The outbreak has spread across 7 provinces and 63 health zones. A treatment transit center was burned, and about 19,000 displaced people fled. Health workers protested over unpaid wages, while at least 50 health workers died after infection. My interpretation of these reported facts is that the response is being challenged both by the scale of the outbreak and by serious disruption in the places where care must be organized.
1: Before we close, what should listeners remember about this development?
2: The key point is that Congo's health ministry reported 4,018 deaths among about 8,300 Ebola cases. The WHO says the outbreak is caused by Bundibugyo virus, for which it says no vaccine or specific treatment is currently available. The outbreak has spread across 7 provinces and 63 health zones. At the same time, the reports describe damage to a patient transit center, unpaid health workers, and deaths among health staff. Together, these facts explain why containing the outbreak remains such a difficult task.
1: Grace, thank you for explaining the story. That was Health Explained on Slow English FM. Thanks for listening.

0: This is Slow English FM with Science and the Planet. Maya here. Nora covers science and the environment. Thanks for listening. Switzerland has lost 19.4% of its glacier ice since 2021. That is almost one-fifth of the country's glacier ice. The loss matters because glaciers store water and release it gradually. Nora, what happened during 2026?
1: The Guardian reports that Swiss glaciers lost 5.5% of their ice during the first 8 months of 2026. That followed a winter with little snow and a summer marked by intense heat waves. The 5.5% loss brought the total decline since 2021 to 19.4%. The BBC describes 2026 as a disastrous year of ice loss.
0: Those are two different time periods. Can you explain the difference clearly? The 5.5% figure covers the first 8 months of 2026. The 19.4% figure covers the total decline since 2021. So one number describes a single period in 2026, while the other describes the loss accumulated over several years. The Guardian says the 2026 reduction came close to the record set in 2022. What did the monitoring reports show about the physical change in the glaciers?
1: The Guardian reports that the Swiss Glacier Monitoring Network and the Swiss Commission for Cryosphere Observation found that individual glaciers became, on average, between 2.5 and 4 meters thinner in 2026. The same report says that some small glaciers disappeared. It also describes ice collapse from internal water channels beneath the surface.
0: Let us stay with that last point. What does the report actually tell us about the internal water channels?
1: The report describes ice collapse linked to water channels beneath the surface. It presents this as part of the observed glacier loss, alongside the wider reduction in ice. The important distinction is that the report does not describe only a glacier edge moving backward. It also records collapse within the ice.
0: Why does this matter beyond the appearance of the mountains?
1: The Guardian reports that glaciers store water and release it gradually as they melt. It says rapid ice loss can change water availability for communities and ecosystems that depend on meltwater. The BBC says the rapid melting could threaten water supplies. These reports connect the physical loss of ice with a possible change in an important water source.
0: Does rapid melting simply mean that more water is available for people in the short term?
1: The reporting does not support such a simple conclusion. The Guardian says rapid ice loss can change water availability. It does not describe one identical result for every community or ecosystem. What the reports establish is that the amount and timing of meltwater can be affected as the glacier ice reserve becomes smaller.
0: What weather conditions were linked to the large loss in 2026?
1: The Guardian reports a winter with little snow, followed by a summer with intense heat waves. It also reports that Switzerland's summer half year, from April through September, was the hottest and driest since records began in 1864. Those conditions formed the weather context for the reported ice loss.
0: How does this Swiss result fit into the wider climate picture?
1: The Guardian reports that alpine regions in Europe are experiencing extreme glacier collapse because of the heat-trapping effects of fossil fuel pollution. It also says Europe is warming faster than the global average, with alpine regions among the areas experiencing especially rapid glacier change. The BBC reports that scientists say rapid melting is no longer surprising given the pace of climate change.
0: So, is the Swiss loss being presented as an isolated event or as part of a broader pattern?
1: The Guardian places the Swiss figures within wider glacier change in Europe's alpine regions. The BBC links the rapid melting to the pace of climate change. Taken together, those reports present the Swiss loss as part of a broader pattern of rapid glacier change. That is an interpretation of the reported context, rather than a claim that every glacier is changing in exactly the same way.
0: The phrase almost one-fifth is striking. What should listeners take from that figure without losing the detail behind it?
1: The precise figure is 19.4% since 2021, according to The Guardian. It describes the total loss of Swiss glacier ice over that period. The separate 5.5% figure describes the first 8 months of 2026. Together, the figures show both a major loss in 1 year and a much larger cumulative decline since 2021.
0: Can the available reporting give a timetable for what will happen to every glacier or every water supply?
1: No single timetable is given in the supplied reporting. The reports describe measured losses, including glaciers becoming 2.5 to 4 meters thinner on average in 2026, and some small glaciers disappearing. They also describe possible effects on water availability. The evidence supports concern about shrinking glacier ice and changing meltwater supplies, but it does not give one forecast for every glacier or community.
0: What is the clearest conclusion from these findings?
1: The clearest conclusion is that Swiss glaciers experienced a very large loss of ice in 2026, after a winter with little snow and a summer with intense heat waves. The total loss since 2021 reached 19.4%. The reporting also shows why the change matters. Glaciers are a source of gradually released water, and rapid ice loss can affect water availability for communities and ecosystems that depend on meltwater.
0: That was Science and the Planet on Slow English FM. 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Goodbye.

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1: This is Slow English FM with a short news flash. I'm Grace. Welcome. Belgian physicist Francis Hausen has won the 2026 Nobel Prize in Physics for his work on IceCube, an observatory built into Antarctic ice. It detects neutrinos, tiny particles that can travel through matter and provide clues about distant or extreme objects in space. IceCube first detected high-energy neutrinos from beyond our solar system in 2013, opening a new way to study the universe.
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0: 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This is our roundtable on work and technology. I'm Maya. With me are Leo, who follows technology and digital life, and Omar, who follows the economy and work. Thanks for joining us. We're looking at what research can tell workers and students about changing jobs and AI tools. Omar, let's begin with the labor market. What did the OECD find, and what does it mean for people choosing or building a career?
1: The OECD examined online job vacancies in 10 countries. It found that occupations with high exposure to AI included software developers, financial analysts, managers, and administrative workers. Exposure means AI may affect tasks in that kind of work. It does not, by itself, tell us that a whole occupation will disappear.
0: So the finding is about where AI may affect work, not a list of jobs that are certain to go away. What else did the OECD see in those vacancies?
1: Vacancies in highly exposed occupations often asked for management, business, and digital skills. The OECD brief also reports rising demand in these occupations for emotional, digital, and social skills, along with cognitive skills such as reasoning and problem solving.
2: That mix matters. Digital skills are part of it, but the findings also include social and reasoning skills. For someone thinking about a career, I would read that as a reason to look beyond a single tool. A tool can change. The ability to understand a task and communicate about it may matter across different kinds of work. That is an interpretation of the skills the OECD reports, not a promise about what any employer will require.
0: Omar, does that match the picture from the vacancy data? And what should listeners be careful not to conclude from it?
1: It matches the skills listed in the brief. But the OECD also cautions that wider digitalization may help explain some of the changes. In other words, a shift in the skills

0: employer's request cannot automatically be credited to AI alone. The report describes patterns in vacancies. It does not tell us exactly what a particular worker should study or what will happen to one person's job.
1: Leo, let's turn from job vacancies to people using AI. What does Anthropic's research show about coding work?
2: Anthropic analyzed 500,000 coding-related interactions with its products. It classified 79% of conversations on its coding agent, Claude Code, as automation. On Claude.ai, it classified 49% that way. In this analysis, automation means the interaction was classed as the AI doing coding work rather than only helping a person do it.
1: Those are large shares of the interactions in that analysis. Omar, what can that tell us about careers, and where does the evidence stop?
0: It tells us how Anthropic classified coding-related interactions with its own product. It does not tell us how often all software teams use AI, or whether those teams have stopped hiring. We should keep the measure close to what it actually counts: product use, not employment across the software industry.
1: Omar, the OECD names several skills employers request. Leo points to a gap between tool use and a whole job. How would you bring those ideas together without turning them into a guarantee?
0: I would treat them as two different kinds of evidence. The OECD looks at vacancies and the skills they request. Anthropic looks at interactions with its coding product. Together, they give people questions to explore, not a formula for job security. A student could ask what digital skills are used in a field, and also how reasoning or communication fits into its work. But these findings do not identify one course or skill that guarantees a job.
1: Slow English FM. The world in clear English.
3: This is the Word of the News with Emma. You heard takeover in the news. Here it means the purchase of one company by another in this bulletin. For example, the company announced a takeover of its smaller rival. You heard contacts in the news. Here it means people who may have been near someone with a disease in this bulletin. For example, health workers checked the contacts of the patient. You heard detect in the news. Here it means to find or notice something that is difficult to see in this bulletin. For example, the instrument can detect small changes in temperature.

0: You're listening to Slow English FM and the Evening Roundtable. I'm Maya. With me are Daniel, who covers world affairs, and Alex, a station journalist. We're discussing drone strikes on commercial ships in the Black Sea near Bulgaria, and what the reports say about the crews, shipping, and the wider setting. Welcome, and thanks for listening, wherever you are. Daniel, begin with what happened and what is known about the people on board.
1: Bulgarian Prime Minister Rumen Radev said two commercial vessels were struck by air and sea drones in Bulgaria's exclusive economic zone in the Black Sea. CBC News reports that the Togo-flagged Alpha Watan suffered severe structural damage and sank. Radev said there was no immediate information about the fate of its crew.
0: Alex, what happened to the other vessel?
2: CBC News reports that the Palau-flagged Abel caught fire. A Bulgarian ferry evacuated all 18 people on board. Two sailors with severe injuries were taken to a hospital in Varna. So the reports describe two very different outcomes. One ship sank, while the other crew was evacuated. Two people from that second ship were seriously hurt.
0: Daniel, the location is described as Bulgaria's exclusive economic zone. Alex, could you explain that term in plain English?
2: An exclusive economic zone is a sea area beyond and next to a country's territorial sea. Under the United Nations Convention on the Law of the Sea, it cannot extend more than 200 nautical miles from the lines used to measure the territorial sea. It is not the same as saying the country owns all the water there.
0: And what does the law say about ships passing through such an area?
1: The same convention says other states retain freedom of navigation in an exclusive economic zone. In simple terms, ships from other countries keep the right to navigate there. The coastal state has specific rights and duties in the zone, including duties related to protecting the marine environment. That distinction helps explain why a report that an attack happened in Bulgaria's zone does not mean that ordinary passage through the zone is forbidden.
0: Alex, what details did the report give about the ship's positions and journeys?
2: CBC News reports that Radev placed the strikes about 128 kilometers off Bulgaria's coast, near the town of Biala. The Abel was sailing south and carrying wheat. The Alpha Watan was heading north. Radev said its cargo was unknown. Those details tell us something about the ship's routes and one of their cargoes. They do not explain why the vessels were struck.
0: Daniel, do the reports identify who was behind the attacks?
1: No. CBC News reports that Radev said the origin of the drones had not been established. BBC News also says it is not clear who was behind the attacks. CBC reports that NATO declined to comment and referred questions to Bulgarian authorities. The responsible party is therefore not identified

0: Text of Russia's war against Ukraine. It says the attacks came as Russia intensifies strikes in the Black Sea as part of that war. Daniel, how can we understand that context without treating it as proof of who carried out this attack?
1: The context tells us that the Black Sea is part of a wider conflict setting, but context and responsibility are separate questions. BBC News links the incident to a period when Russia is intensifying strikes in the sea. That does not identify who launched these drones. The reports also say the origin of the drones had not been established. Both points matter. The incident is reported against a wider backdrop of conflict, while responsibility for this particular attack remains unclear.
2: The ship's flags and cargo details do not settle that question either. CBC News identifies the Alpha Watton as Togo-flagged and the Able as Palau-flagged. It reports that the Able was carrying wheat. Those facts describe the vessels, but they do not identify who attacked them or why.
0: Let's turn to the possible effect on trade. Alex, what did Rodev say about shipping in the Black Sea?
3: CBC News reports that Rodev said the attacks were disrupting Black Sea shipping, increasing insurance costs, and making shipping more difficult. That is his account of the effects. It points to a concern beyond the two ships. Commercial vessels also move cargo through the region. The report does not give a figure for the increase in insurance costs.
0: Daniel, how does the right to navigate in an exclusive economic zone fit with that reported disruption?
1: It helps keep two issues separate. The law describes rights and duties in the zone, including freedom of navigation for other states. The reported attacks are a security problem. A right to navigate does not, by itself, mean that a route is free of danger. Rodev's account of higher insurance costs and more difficult shipping shows how a security threat can affect commercial activity, even when the reports do not establish who was responsible.
0: There is also a possible environmental concern. Alex, what did the reports say about that?
3: CBC News reports that Rodev said authorities were monitoring for possible oil spills and other pollution. The word possible matters here. The report describes monitoring, but it does not say that an oil spill occurred. The ship's reported damage makes the monitoring relevant, but we should not turn a concern about possible pollution into a claim that pollution has happened.
1: And the reported conditions of the two vessels were different. The Alpha Watton sank. The Able caught fire and its crew was evacuated. The reports connect the situation with monitoring for possible pollution, but they do not establish that either vessel released pollution.
0: Let me bring the main points together. Daniel set out the reported strikes, the uncertainty about responsibility, and the wider Black Sea conflict context. Alex explained the crew's different outcomes, the ship's routes, and the reported effects on shipping and environmental monitoring. One vessel sank, and the fate of its crew was not immediately known when Rodev spoke. The other crew was evacuated, with two sailors taken to hospital for severe injuries. The reports do not identify who carried out the attacks. 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
2: This is Slow English FM with a brief. I'm Maya. Kenya has reported its first Ebola death and its first confirmed case in the current outbreak. CBC News reports that the patient was a Kenyan citizen who had been living in the Democratic Republic of the Congo before returning to Nairobi.

This is the word of the news with Emma. You heard runoff in the news. Here, it means a second election between the two candidates with the most votes. For example, the top two candidates will compete in a runoff. You heard incumbent in the news. Here, it means a person who currently holds an elected office. For example, the incumbent mayor is seeking another term. You heard majority in the news. Here, it means more than half of the votes. For example, the proposal passed with a majority of the votes.

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1: This is Alex on Slow English FM with a short news flash. Welcome and thanks for listening. More than 250,000 people rallied across France to demand more funding for schools, putting added pressure on the government. NPR says the figure comes from government reports. The demonstrations drew crowds in cities across the country. Police used tear gas and water cannons, and thousands of arrests were reported. BBC News says many protesters were teenagers, calling for more resources for schools and an end to what they described as police repression. Slow English
2: FM. This is the Word of the News with Emma. You heard rallied in the news. Here it means came together in a public gathering to support a demand. For example, workers rallied outside the factory. You heard funding in the news. Here it means money provided for a purpose, such as running schools. For example, the library needs more funding. You heard repression in the news. Here it means the use of force or rules to control people's actions or speech. For example, the report described the repression of peaceful protests.

0: 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You're listening to Slow English FM. This is our roundtable on technology and the economy. I'm Maya. With me are Leo, our technology columnist, and Omar, our economy columnist. Welcome and thanks for listening. Pascal has ended its participation in a French defense program after completing its first phase. The company says its work with French public authorities will now focus on commercial uses and civil research. That change raises a question about how governments and companies support strategic technology. Leo, what has Pascal said happened?
1: In a September 28 announcement filed with the U.S. Securities and Exchange Commission, Pascal said it had completed the first phase of the L-Square program, also known as Procuma, and met its technological objectives. It then announced the end of its participation. Pascal described this as an evolution of its collaboration with French public authorities, with more focus on commercial applications.
0: So it is the end of this program relationship, not necessarily the end of public support. What does Pascal say comes next?
1: Pascal says it has been invited to take part in civil public support programs that are still being defined. It also says French public bodies asked it to submit a research and development program for fault-tolerant quantum computing using neutral atoms. Fault-tolerant means a system is designed to keep working reliably despite errors. So the company describes a change in the kind of public collaboration, not a complete break.
2: That distinction matters, Leo. A public program can support work toward a specific goal. Commercial work, by contrast, is aimed at uses that can reach customers. But this announcement does not give enough detail to say how the new civil programs will be funded or what they will require from Pascal.
0: The company has also been associated with a planned NASDAQ listing. Is there evidence that the listing caused the change in the defense program?
1: No. Pascal's announcement links its new direction to its growth strategy and innovation priorities. It does not say the NASDAQ plan caused the end of its participation in L Square. We should keep those facts separate, rather than present a cause that the company has not stated. And the two things can exist at the same time. A company can seek private investment or a public listing and still work with public institutions. The important questions are what the public program supports, what the company agrees to do, and who can benefit from the results. The announcement gives us the change in direction, but not enough detail to answer all of those questions.
0: Omar, people often use the term technology sovereignty in discussions like this. In plain English, it means having some ability to develop or control important technology rather than depending entirely on others. How does the Pascal case fit that idea?
2: It shows a policy question, but it does not settle it. Governments may want local companies to build important technology. Companies also need ways to grow and find commercial uses for their work. My reading is that public support and commercial activity are not automatically opposites. The challenge is to make their roles clear. We should not assume from this announcement alone that Pascal has chosen one over the other.
1: I agree. There is also a technology point here. Pascal's statement names neutral atom quantum computing and fault tolerance as areas for a proposed research program. That tells us the kind of work public bodies have asked it to put forward. It does not tell us that the program has already been accepted or completed.
0: There is another recent case involving a government and a technology deal. The Associated Press reports that China blocked Meta's proposed acquisition of Manus. What is similar and what is different?
2: The similar point is limited.
3: both cases show governments taking an interest in strategic technology. But the events are different. The Associated Press says China blocked a proposed acquisition and required the parties to withdraw it. Manus's parent was based in Singapore, and the company had Chinese roots. Pascal's announcement is about ending participation in a French defense program after its first phase, while describing other possible public work. One is a blocked company acquisition. The other is a change in a program relationship.
4: That difference matters. We should not treat the Manus decision as an explanation for Pascal's move, or say the cases have the same cause. They show different ways that states can shape technology activity, one through a decision on a cross-border deal, the other through public programs and a company's stated strategy.
0: So the central point is not that Pascal has left public support behind or that its NASDAQ plan explains the program change. The company says it completed the first phase of L-Square and is shifting its collaboration toward commercial applications and civil research. Omar has highlighted the balance between public goals and company growth. Leo has explained what Pascal says may come next and why the separate Manus case should not be confused with it. Thanks for joining us, and thanks to you for listening to Slow English FM.

This is the word of the news with Emma. You heard takeover in the news. Here it means the purchase of one company by another in this bulletin. For example, the company announced a takeover of its smaller rival. You heard contacts in the news. Here it means people who may have been near someone with a disease in this bulletin. For example, health workers checked the contacts of the patient. You heard detect in the news. Here it means to find or notice something that is difficult to see in this bulletin. For example, the instrument can detect small changes in temperature.

It is 8:30 p.m. UTC. This is Slow English FM with a brief. I'm Maya. Kenya has reported its first Ebola death and its first confirmed case in the current outbreak. CBC News reports that the patient was a Kenyan citizen who had been living in the Democratic Republic of the Congo before returning to Nairobi.

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2: Stand, stood, stood. Again, stand, stood, stood. Steal, stole, stolen. Again, steal, stole, stolen. Stick, stuck, stuck. Again, stick, stuck, stuck. Swim, swam, swum. Again, swim, swam, swum. Teach, taught, taught. Again, teach, taught, taught.
1: Tear, tore, torn. Again, tear, tore, torn. Throw, threw, thrown. Again, throw, threw, thrown. Understand, understood, understood. Again, understand, understood, understood. Wake, woke, woken. Again, wake, woke, woken. Wear, wore, worn. Again, wear, wore, worn.
3: Win, won, won. Again, win, won, won. Write, wrote, written. Again, write, wrote, written. Bite, bit, bitten. Again, bite, bit, bitten. Blow, blew, blown. Again, blow, blew, blown. Dig, dug, dug. Again, dig, dug, dug.
1: Freeze, froze, frozen. Again, freeze, froze, frozen. Hide, hid, hidden. 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Hit, hit, hit. Again, hit, hit, hit. Hurt, hurt, hurt. Again, hurt, hurt, hurt. Let, let, let. Again, let, let, let.

This is the word of the news with Emma. You heard referendum in the news. Here it means a public vote on a specific question. For example, the country held a referendum on changing its constitution.

0: It is 9 p.m. UTC. This is Slow English FM with the main evening roundup. I'm Maya. Welcome and thanks for listening. Here are the headlines. Kenya has reported its first death from Ebola. A major change in the media industry. Paramount has completed its takeover of Warner Brothers Discovery. Across France, tens of thousands of people have demonstrated over conditions in schools. The 2026 Nobel Prize in Physics has gone to Francis Halsen, a Belgian physicist, for work on the Ice Cube Observatory and high-energy neutrinos from space. Kenya has reported its first death from Ebola. The patient was a Kenyan citizen who had been living in the Democratic Republic of the Congo and returned to Nairobi. Kenya's first confirmed case in the current outbreak is also its first reported death from the disease.
1: The World Health Organization says the patient had Bundibugyo virus disease, a type of Ebola disease. The patient arrived in Nairobi on October 3rd and died on the night of October 5th, according to CBC News. The outbreak is also affecting the Democratic Republic of the Congo.
0: Alex, what are health authorities doing to limit the risk of further spread?
2: The World Health Organization says authorities have listed 28 contacts, including family members and health workers. They are also tracing 23 passengers and 4 crew members from the same flight. The organization says Kenya is increasing case investigations, monitoring contacts, screening at high-risk entry points, and sharing information with communities.
0: A major change in the media industry. Paramount has completed its takeover of Warner Brothers Discovery. The merger brings two large Hollywood film studios under common ownership, along with HBO Max, CBS News, and CNN. The Guardian reports the combined company

0: California over concerns about competition. The states later settled their case, clearing the way for the deal to go ahead.
1: What concerns remain about the impact of the new company?
2: France 24 reports that people in the movie industry have warned of possible job cuts. Media groups have also raised concerns about CNN's independence. Under the settlement, described by The Guardian, CBS News and CNN must have independent editorial boards, and a trustee will monitor whether the company follows that requirement.
3: Across France, tens of thousands of people have demonstrated over conditions in schools. Students, teachers, and union members called for better learning conditions. Reports describe concerns about staffing and resources in classrooms. The demonstrations included blockades at schools. France 24 reported clashes with police in some places, while its report from a march in Paris described that march as peaceful with a tense atmosphere and a heavy police presence. These reports describe different scenes rather than a single account of every demonstration.
1: The 2026 Nobel Prize in Physics has gone to Francis Hausen, a Belgian physicist, for work on the Ice Cube Observatory and high-energy neutrinos from space. Neutrinos are tiny particles that can pass through almost everything. That makes them difficult to detect.
4: Ice Cube is built into Antarctic ice at the South Pole. Its sensors detect brief flashes of light that can appear when a neutrino interacts with matter. The Guardian reports that the observatory first detected high-energy neutrinos from beyond our solar system in 2013.
1: Why does that detection matter for scientists?
5: Neutrinos can carry clues from distant or extreme objects in space. Studying them gives scientists another way to investigate the universe. The Ice Cube collaboration includes about 450 physicists from 58 institutions in 14 countries, according to Deutsche Welle.
1: You've been listening to Slow English FM's main evening roundup. Thanks for joining us. Goodbye.
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7: This is the word of the news with Emma. You heard takeover in the news. Here it means the purchase of one company by another in this bulletin. For example, the company announced a takeover of its smaller rival. You heard contacts in the news. Here it means people who may have been near someone with a disease in this bulletin. For example, health workers checked the contacts of the patient. You heard detect in the news. Here it means to find or notice something that is difficult to see in this bulletin. For example, the instrument can detect

among non-white patients. A pulse oximeter estimates the level of oxygen in the blood. The researchers compared its readings with arterial blood gas test results. The NIH study abstract says they analyzed 223,145 tests from 15,129 patients using intensive care data from 2020 through 2024. The findings concern the devices tested at one hospital. They do not establish why the device's average error changed. They also do not show that every pulse oximeter behaves the same way. The results connect with an earlier concern about missed low oxygen levels. A 2020 study, using data from 178 intensive care units, found that Black patients were more likely than white patients to have critically low blood oxygen that pulse oximeters did not detect. The reported rates were 17% of measurements for Black patients and 6.2% for white patients. These are different findings. The earlier study measured cases of critically low oxygen that devices missed. The newer study tracked how average device error changed over time and found greater fluctuations among non-white patients. Together, they make performance across patient groups an important question, but they do not explain what caused the newer change. The central point is that a pulse oximeter reading is an estimate. In the study, the estimates from the devices examined did not remain consistent over time. That is a reason to take readings seriously without treating one number as the whole picture. The study does not show whether its findings apply beyond the hospital and devices examined. 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

Hello, I'm Emma, and this is a quick English refresh from Slow English FM. Today, let's look at some and any in questions. Here's the useful rule. Use any when your question is neutral or open. You don't know what the answer will be, and you're simply asking. For example, imagine you're at a friend's house and don't know what's in the kitchen. You could ask, "Do you have any tea?" The answer could be yes or no. The question is open. Use some when you expect the answer to be yes. You're not certain, but you have a reason to think there is some. For example, you've just seen your friend come back from the store with groceries. You might ask, "Did you get some apples?" You expect they may have bought apples, but they could still say no. So compare the questions. Do you have any tea? Is neutral. Did you get some apples? Suggests you expect a yes. It's about what you expect, not a guarantee. It's not a guarantee. In everyday conversation, listen for that small difference in feeling. That's all for now. 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

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This is Slow English FM with a brief. I'm Maya. Kenya has reported its first Ebola death and its first confirmed case in the current outbreak. CBC News reports that the patient was a Kenyan citizen who had been living in the Democratic Republic of the Congo before returning to Nairobi.

0: This is Slow English FM, with a closer look at the economy and work. I'm Maya. Omar covers the economy and work. Thanks for listening. India's economy is growing quickly, but its stock market has been among the weakest performing major markets in 2026. Omar, what do the figures show?
1: The OECD reports that India's economy grew 8.1% year over year in the second quarter of 2026. That was the highest rate among G20 economies with available data. Separately, the Indian Express reported on September 29 that the Sensex and Nifty stock indexes had each fallen more than 6% in September.
0: So strong growth in the economy does not mean share prices must rise at the same time?
1: That is the contrast in these figures. GDP growth measures the economy's output over time. Stock indexes track share prices. The OECD's growth figure and the market declines are different measures.
0: What reasons does the Indian Express give for the decline?
1: It links the decline to foreign investors selling shares amid high crude oil prices, a weak rupee, and high global interest rates. It also points to weaker returns from AI-related stocks. These are the factors the paper cites. The report does not make the strong GDP figure a reason for the market fall.
0: How much were foreign investors selling, according to the report?
1: The Indian Express reported that foreign investors sold $2.2 billion in Indian shares in September. It said $558 million of that selling took place on the Monday before its September 29th report.
2: Did every part of the market fall?
1: No. The Indian Express reported that the Nifty Pharma Index had risen 23% since the start of April, although it fell about 1% in September. So the broad market decline did not mean every sector had the same performance.
0: What is the clearest way to understand these different signals?
1: My reading is that neither figure alone describes all of India's economic picture. The OECD figure shows strong overall growth in that quarter. The market figures show a fall in share prices, while the pharma index offers an example of a different sector trend. They answer different questions.
0: That was Omar on India's economy and stock market. 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
1: Hello, and welcome to Slow English FM. I'm Emma. Let's look at three useful expressions you can use in everyday English. First, the line is, then we can look at the rest with fresh eyes. To look at something with fresh eyes means to come back to it with a clear mind, often after taking a break. You could say, I've read this email too many times. I'll take a short walk and check it again with fresh eyes. Next, the line is, good catch. This is a friendly way to say that someone noticed a mistake or an important detail. You could say, good catch. I had the wrong date on the calendar. And here's the third line. Sometimes the screen takes a moment to change. If something takes a moment, it needs a little time. You could say, the bus app is loading. It may take a moment to show the new times. These expressions are short, natural, and useful in many situations. Try saying each one aloud, then use it in a sentence of your own. Thanks for listening to Slow English FM. I'm Emma. Goodbye for now.

0: This is Alex on Slow English FM with a short news flash. Welcome and thanks for listening. More than 250,000 people rallied across France to demand more funding for schools, putting added pressure on the government. NPR says the figure comes from government reports. The demonstrations drew crowds in cities across the country. Police used tear gas and water cannons, and thousands of arrests were reported. BBC News says many protesters were teenagers, calling for more resources for schools and an end to what they described as police repression. Slow English
1: FM. This is the word of the news with Emma. You heard rallied in the news. Here it means came together in a public gathering to support a demand. For example, workers rallied outside the factory. You heard funding in the news. Here it means money provided for a purpose, such as running schools. For example, the library needs more funding. You heard repression in the news. Here it means the use of force or rules to control people's actions or speech. For example, the report described the repression of peaceful protests.

0: Welcome to Slow English FM and the Evening Roundtable. I'm Maya. With me are Daniel on World Affairs and Elections and Alex reporting on housing and public policy. Thank you for listening. We're looking at Spain's early election and the housing pressure behind it. Prime Minister Pedro Sanchez has called a general election for November 29, 2026. The announcement came after Parliament rejected two emergency housing measures from his minority government. The vote will test his government, while housing costs and public protests keep pressure on politicians. Daniel, what makes this election an immediate test for Sanchez?
1: The timing follows a clear political defeat. The Guardian reports that the People's Party, Vox, and Junts voted against the two housing decrees. Sanchez's government does not have a majority of its own, so the defeat showed that it could not get these measures through Parliament. He has now sent the dispute to voters.
0: Alex, what was at stake in those measures?
2: The Guardian reports that one proposal would have banned evictions until 2030. The decrees also included rules for temporary rentals and for renting individual rooms. These were not just broad promises to address housing. They included specific limits and protections that the government wanted to put in place.
0: Daniel, does the parliamentary defeat tell us how the election will go?
1: No, it tells us that the government lost this vote, not how people will vote in November. France 24 reports that Sanchez's Socialist Party is trailing in opinion polls. That is a sign of political risk, but it is not an election result. The vote will also take place in the context of a live argument over what the government should do about housing.
0: Let's stay with that argument. Alex, how large is the pressure on housing, according to the reporting we have?
2: The Guardian reports that, over the decade covered in its account, rents in Spain rose by 80% and home prices rose by 63%. Those are national figures over a long period. They do not tell us what every renter or homebuyer pays, but they help explain why housing has become a major public issue.
0: And one case in Madrid gives that pressure a human scale. What does the report say, Daniel?
1: The Guardian reported that Mari Carmen Abascal, who was 87, was evicted from her home in Madrid after an investment fund demanded a rent increase of 230%. Abascal said she could not afford it. It is one person's case, not a measure of what is happening.

0: happening to every tenant, but it shows how rent increases can become a direct and painful political issue.
1: Alex, there has also been a visible public response. What happened at the protest camp in Madrid?
2: In a report published on September 29th, The Guardian said a housing protest encampment at Puerta del Sol grew from 10 tents to more than 300 within days. That gives us a specific sign of how the protest grew in that place. It does not tell us how many people across Spain support each housing proposal, but the camp made the issue highly visible in the capital.
1: Daniel, the parties disagree not only on the measures, but also on what would ease the crisis. What position did the People's Party take?
0: The Guardian reports that the People's Party argued that building more homes, rather than regulating the market, was the best way to address the housing crisis. That is a different approach from the rejected decrees, which included limits on evictions and rules for some kinds of rental. The election campaign may bring this policy choice into sharper focus.
1: Alex, can you help make that contrast clear? Does one side propose building homes and the other side propose protections?
2: That is the contrast in the positions described in The Guardian's reporting. But we should not make it sound more complete than it is. The People's

0: As the election is set for November 29th, the earliest date possible under the procedure it describes. We can say the defeat came just before the announcement. We should not claim to know his private calculations beyond what has been reported.
1: And the result could matter beyond these two decrees. The Guardian describes the election as a choice over the country's direction, while the available reporting also shows a disagreement about regulation and building more homes. Alex, what should listeners keep in mind when they hear claims about the housing crisis during the campaign?
2: Keep the different kinds of evidence separate. The figures on rents and home prices describe changes over a decade, as reported by The Guardian. The camp's growth describes one protest site in Madrid. Abascal's case describes one tenant's experience. Each adds context, but none on its own tells us how every household is affected or what policy will work best.
3: And the parliamentary vote is a separate kind of evidence. It shows which parties block these decrees. It does not, by itself, tell us what voters want. The election will give people a chance to choose between political parties, while the housing debate is also about specific policies and the pressures people face.
1: To sum up, Daniel set out the political test and the competing approaches to housing. Alex explained what the rejected measures contained and what the reported cost figures and Madrid examples can and cannot show. Spain votes on November 29th. 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

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This is Slow English FM with a brief. I'm Maya. Kenya has reported its first Ebola death and its first confirmed case in the current outbreak. CBC News reports that the patient was a Kenyan citizen who had been living in the Democratic Republic of the Congo before returning to Nairobi.

0: You're listening to Slow English FM. This is our roundtable on who may pay for climate damage. I'm Maya. With me are Nora, our science and environment columnist, and Omar, our economy and work columnist. Thanks for joining us. We'll look at the costs Boulder County links to climate change, and at a Supreme Court case that could affect how communities bring similar claims. The U.S. Supreme Court has heard arguments in a case that could shape whether communities can seek climate-related costs from energy companies in state courts. The case concerns a lawsuit by Boulder County, Colorado, against ExxonMobil and Suncor. Nora, what is the county asking for? The county wants the companies to help pay some costs it links to climate change. The Guardian reports that Boulder County filed its lawsuit in 2018. The county alleges that the companies concealed or misrepresented what they knew about climate damage from burning fossil fuels. Those are allegations, not findings by a court. Omar, what does the county say those costs could involve?
1: The Guardian reported that Boulder County estimated it would cost taxpayers $100 million over 3 decades to adapt transport and drainage systems and reduce wildfire risk. The county says oil companies should help pay. That is the county's estimate and position. It is not an amount the companies have been ordered to pay.
2: And that estimate is about planned work over a long period. It is different from the cost of a particular disaster. The Guardian's account of the Supreme Court case says the 2021 Marshall Fire in Boulder County caused more than $2 billion in estimated damage.
0: Omar, how should listeners understand those two figures together?
3: They describe different things. The $100 million figure is the county's estimate for certain public work over 3 decades. The figure for the Marshall Fire is an estimate of damage from that fire. Neither figure on its own decides who is legally responsible for paying.
0: Nora, the lawsuit links costs to climate change. What is the legal question the Supreme Court is considering?
3: The legal issue is mainly about where the lawsuit should actually take place.
2: The Guardian reports that ExxonMobil and Suncor are asking the court to stop Boulder's lawsuit from going ahead in state court. The companies argue that federal law prevents the state court claim from proceeding. The court is considering that question. It has not decided the county's allegations. The term in this dispute is federal preemption. Omar, can you explain it simply?
1: It means federal law can displace state law when the two conflict. In this case, the companies argue that federal law blocks Boulder's claim in state court. The Supreme Court is considering that argument. It has not yet ruled on it.
2: That makes the stage of the case important. The court is considering whether the lawsuit can proceed in state court under the company's challenge. It is not deciding at this hearing that the county's allegations are true or false.
0: Nora, what wider cost estimate has also been reported? And what does it add to this discussion?
2: The Guardian reported that a recent estimate put the potential cost of the climate crisis to Colorado at up to $37 billion by 2050. That is a statewide estimate. It is not a bill for Boulder County alone, and it is not money that the Supreme Court has ordered any company to pay.
1: The three figures, therefore, have different scopes. A county estimate for some public work, estimated damage from one fire, and a statewide estimate of potential costs. They give a sense of the amounts being discussed, but they do not answer the separate legal question of responsibility.
0: Omar, what could the court's decision mean beyond Boulder?
1: The Guardian reports that if Boulder's case remains in state court, it can continue there. If the companies prevail, the decision could affect dozens of other climate lawsuits brought by state and local governments around the United States.
2: The report says those lawsuits could be affected. That does not mean every case would automatically end. The key point is that the court is considering a legal question with possible consequences beyond this one county.
4: So the possible wider effect concerns the path those lawsuits can take, not an automatic decision on every community's claims. Omar, what should listeners watch for when the court rules?
1: The Guardian says a ruling is expected next summer. The central issue is whether the companies can use federal law to stop Boulder's state court lawsuit. If the case can continue there, the county's claims can move forward in that court. If the companies prevail, the ruling could have wider effects on other government lawsuits.
2: And even if the case continues, that would not itself prove the county's allegations. The distinction is between the costs Boulder reports and a court's decision about responsibility. The Supreme Court is considering whether the lawsuit can proceed in state court.
4: To sum up, NORA has set out the local and statewide cost estimates and why none is itself a finding of legal responsibility. Omar has explained the different figures and why the court's decision could matter to other government lawsuits. That's our roundtable on who pays for climate damage. 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
1: This is the word of the news with Emma. You heard runoff in the news. Here, it means a second election between the two candidates with the most votes. For example, the top two candidates will compete in a runoff. You heard incumbent in the news. Here, it means a person who currently holds an elected office. For example, the incumbent mayor is seeking another term. You heard majority in the news. Here, it means more than half of the votes. For example, the proposal passed with a majority of the votes.

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1: This is Alex on Slow English FM with a short news flash. Welcome and thanks for listening. More than 250,000 people rallied across France to demand more funding for schools, putting added pressure on the government. NPR says the figure comes from government reports. The demonstrations drew crowds in cities across the country. Police used tear gas and water cannons, and thousands of arrests were reported. BBC News says many protesters were teenagers, calling for more resources for schools and an end to what they described as police repression. Slow English
2: FM. This is the word of the news with Emma. You heard rallied in the news. Here, it means came together in a public gathering to support a demand. For example, workers rallied outside the factory. You heard funding in the news. Here, it means money provided for a purpose, such as running schools. For example, the library needs more funding. You heard repression in the news. Here, it means the use of force or rules to control people's actions or speech. For example, the report described the repression of peaceful protests.

0: You're listening to Slow English FM. This is our roundtable on work and technology. I'm Maya. With me are Leo, who follows technology and digital life, and Omar, who follows the economy and work. Thanks for joining us. We're looking at what research can tell workers and students about changing jobs and AI tools. Omar, let's begin with the labor market. What did the OECD find, and what does it mean for people choosing or building a career?
1: The OECD examined online job vacancies in 10 countries. It found that occupations with high exposure to AI included software developers, financial analysts, managers, and administrative workers. Exposure means AI may affect tasks in that kind of work. It does not, by itself, tell us that a whole occupation will disappear.
0: So the finding is about where AI may affect work, not a list of jobs that are certain to go away. What else did the OECD see in those vacancies?
1: Vacancies in highly exposed occupations often asked for management, business, and digital skills. The OECD brief also reports rising demand in these occupations for emotional, digital, and social skills, along with cognitive skills such as reasoning and problem solving.
2: That mix matters. Digital skills are part of it, but the findings also include social and reasoning skills. For someone thinking about a career, I would read that as a reason to look beyond a single tool. A tool can change. The ability to understand a task and communicate about it may matter across different kinds of work. That is an interpretation of the skills the OECD reports, not a promise about what any employer will require.
0: Omar, does that match the picture from the vacancy data? And what should listeners be careful not to conclude from it?
1: It matches the skills listed in the brief. But the OECD also cautions that wider digitalization may help explain some of the changes. In other words, a shift in the skills employers request cannot automatically be credited to AI alone. The report describes patterns in vacancies. It does not tell us exactly what a particular worker should study or what will happen to one person's job.
0: Leo, let's turn from job vacancies to people using AI. What does Anthropic's research show about coding work?
2: Anthropic analyzed 500,000 coding-related interactions with its products. It classified 79% of conversations on its coding agent, Claude Code, as automation. On Claude.ai, it classified 49% that way. In this analysis,

0: Automation means the interaction was classed as the AI doing coding work rather than only helping a person do it.
1: Those are large shares of the interactions in that analysis. Omar, what can that tell us about careers, and where does the evidence stop?
2: It tells us how Anthropic classified coding-related interactions with its own product. It does not tell us how often all software teams use AI, or whether those teams have stopped hiring. We should keep the measure close to what it actually counts: product use, not employment across the software industry.
1: Omar, the OECD names several skills employers request. Leo points to a gap between tool use and a whole job. How would you bring those ideas together without turning them into a guarantee?
2: I would treat them as two different kinds of evidence. The OECD looks at vacancies and the skills they request. Anthropic looks at interactions with its coding product. Together, they give people questions to explore, not a formula for job security. A student could ask what digital skills are used in a field, and also how reasoning or communication fits into its work. But these findings do not identify one course or skill that guarantees a job.

It is 11:30 p.m. UTC. This is Slow English FM with a brief. I'm Maya. Kenya has reported its first Ebola death and its first confirmed case in the current outbreak. CBC News reports that the patient was a Kenyan citizen who had been living in the Democratic Republic of the Congo before returning to Nairobi.

0: This is Anna's new start. Anna has just arrived in a new city and is looking for work. Today, she meets Sam at a neighborhood cafe to check her email after applying for a breakfast assistant job at the Harbor Lane Hotel. She hopes the hotel has received her application.
1: Sam, can you look at this with me? I got an email from the Harbor Lane Hotel, but the subject line is very short. I'm afraid I might misunderstand it.
2: Sure. It says breakfast assistant application. That sounds like a reply to your application. Do you want to open it? We can read it slowly together.
1: Yes, please. I'm glad I brought my phone. The screen is small, but I can make the words bigger. All right, I can read it now. I was checking every few minutes, so I'm relieved to see a message.
3: They say they would like to meet you for an interview. That's good news, Anna. They're asking if you're available Thursday at 10 in the morning. It looks like they want you to reply and confirm.
1: An interview? I hoped they might answer, but I didn't expect it so soon. Thursday at 10 should work. I need to check one thing before I say yes, though. I don't want to accept a time and then have to change it.
3: Of course. What do you need to check? Take your time. There's no need to answer before you're sure the time works for you.
1: May said I can move into her room on Saturday. I need to pay the first month's rent that day, and I want to make sure I have time to prepare before then. My things are still in a few bags.
3: Thursday is 2 days before Saturday. Could you go to the interview and still get ready to move? You don't have to do everything in one day. You could set aside some time after the interview to pack.
1: You're right. I can pack my clothes after the interview. I was thinking about the rent, too. If they offer me the job, I don't want to promise I can start right away. I need to know how the schedule works.
3: An interview isn't a job offer yet. You can ask about the schedule if they offer you the position. For now, you only need to choose a time to meet, one step at a time.
1: That makes sense. The email says, please reply to confirm. Should I just write, Thursday works for me? I want to be polite, but I don't want to make the message too long.
3: That's clear. You could also thank them and repeat the time so there's no confusion. Keep it short and polite. You don't need to explain your moving plans or anything else.
1: How about, thank you for inviting me to interview. Thursday at 10 in the morning works for me. I look forward to meeting you. Does that sound natural? I want it to sound like me, not like I copied a form.
3: It does. It's warm and clear. You could add your name at the end, too. Then they'll know exactly who replied, even if they're reading messages quickly.
1: I'll add, best, Anna. I'm going to read it once more before I send it. I don't want to accidentally write the wrong day, especially after we talked about Saturday.
3: Take your time. Thursday, 10 in the morning, at the Harbor Lane Hotel. You've got the right day and time in your message. Check that the hotel name is right, too.
1: All right. I pressed send. Now I see it in my sent messages. That's a relief. I used to check work email at my old hotel, but this is my first interview here. It feels different when it's about my own next step.
3: You already know how a hotel works, and you've got 6 years of experience. You don't have to pretend you know everything. Just tell them what you've done and what you can do.
1: I can talk about breakfast service and food safety. I'll bring a copy of my resume, too. I saved it on my phone, but I should print one before Thursday. I'd feel better holding a paper copy in the interview.
3: That's a good plan. There's a print shop near the bus stop. We can check its hours later, but you don't need to solve that this minute. You have a couple of days to get the resume ready.
1: I'm glad you came with me. I was nervous about opening the email, and then I wasn't sure how to answer. Now I have a time and a plan. I can feel myself getting less tense.
3: You did the important part yourself. You applied, checked your email, and replied. That's a real step forward. Let's have our coffee while it's still warm, and then we can think about where to print your resume.
1: Yes. And on Thursday, I'll meet the hotel manager and ask about the job. For today, I can enjoy this coffee and think about what to bring. I'm still nervous, but now I have something good to prepare for.

This is the word of the news with Emma. You heard referendum in the news. Here it means a public vote on a specific question. For example, the country held a referendum on changing its constitution.